0: staff that's healthy? Where are we? How are we playing? I mean, listen, this guy is tremendous. I think he can do his bullpens and get ready for the playoffs that need be. But I think the Dodgers are always looking long range. How do we get ourselves as strong as we possibly can for the playoff run? So it's a decision that they've got to make. And listen, you know, Shohei has earned the ability to say, this is what I want to do. But the grown people in the room hopefully will make the right decision that best suits their team for where they are currently and what they're trying to do playoff-wise.
1: Mo, you mentioned that, you had a little college time, right? So how would you feel if a pro player just got cut from an MLB roster and then came back?
0: Oh, man.
1: You know where I'm going with this. Go ahead. Fire away with everything going on with the NFL, listen, Lane Kiffin and LSU. Go ahead.
0: I really don't have all the information on this, but it just sounds funny. Like, what are we trying to do? You know, NIL-wise in college, what are we trying to do in the pros? Why are guys going to the pros and able to come back to college? What are we trying to do? And the three of us know that the NCAA really has no hold on anything what they're going to do with, you know, in sports and football and all the different rules. But I just think, you know, in some ways you're starting to muddy the waters. These guys, you know, these college, you know, coaches and ADs, they want to win. You know, they want to do anything they can to win in any edge they get. But I think, you know, for the greater good, we got to figure out what we're trying to do. Who is really, you know, these guys are like pros now, but who's really playing college football and who's really playing NFL football? We need to figure this out.
1: Amen.
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0: linemen from Cal Poly. They got a couple of FCS guys coming in on that offensive line. Maybe they're really good, but it's not the kind of move you expect Alabama to make. So I think Keelan Russell's going to be a really good player, but they have not been good on the offensive line for a number of years now. They have to be able to run the ball, and that remains my biggest question with Alabama.
1: Well, that did not give me a ringing endorsement. That did not make me have a whole lot of confidence in Kalen DeBoer in year three. But, hey, I'll be patient, and I'll see how it all plays out. Chris, fantastic stuff, man. Thanks so much for giving us some time here on Game Night. You know we appreciate you.
0: Yep, thanks for having me.
1: Chris Vanini, athletic senior writer, talking all things college football. And, yeah, getting ready for another one of these seasons, Evan.
2: You know, I wouldn't know anything about that. You know what I'm saying?
1: Oh, come on, man. You can't claim everybody that's a winner, man.
2: I mean, the Ohio State University, you see it right behind me. I have a banner hanging up with all the championships the Buckeyes have won. My wife is a graduate of The Ohio State University. I spent a lot of good times down on that campus.
1: You didn't spend no time in class.
2: Oh, I sure didn't. Spent a lot of time in Baker East, though. What I'm talking about.
1: I do not. He's Emmett Golden. I'm Q Myers. This is Game Night. It's also a family show here on ESPN Radio, the all-new ESPN app, SiriusXM Channel 80, and tune in. Lane Kiffin, he is the focus of all the players returning from the pros to college. But should he be? That's next on ESPN Radio on the all-new ESPN app.
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0: barbershop. Guess what? Don't nobody say, Q, what time's Colorado coming on now?
1: No.
0: I promise you that. That will not be something that they tell me when I get to the shop once college football season starts. They'll be looking for Ole Miss. They'll be looking for LSU. They ain't looking for Colorado. He's Emma Golden. I'm Q Myers. It's game night here on ESPN Radio. Turning our attention to the NFL. What kind of step does Cam Ward take in year two? It's next on game night on ESPN Radio on the all-new ESPN app.
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9: way to go. 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

0: 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The Tennessee Titans.
1: This is Teron Davenport covering the Titans, bringing you the biggest story heading into the regular season, and that is easily the relationship between offensive coordinator Brian Daboll and quarterback Cam Ward. We all know the success that Daboll has had in the past, specifically with Josh Allen. The Titans are looking to roll that into year two for Cam Ward, and they're focusing on three specific things: red zone, 2 minute, and third down. Situational football is the area they feel Ward is able to grow the most, so that's why it's been an area for improvement and focus throughout training camp, and they're looking to have him make a different impact on the

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1: Wait, what'd you say? No, I'm kidding. I'm kidding. He's Evan Golden. I'm Q Myers. It's game night here on ESPN Radio. I have a feeling we're going to show some love to Cal Raleigh and what he was able to do on the diamond this evening. 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
1: We're showing love to the ones that deserve it.
2: Nothing can stop me. I'm all the way up. All the way up.
1: This is All the Way Up.
2: All the way up. All the way up.
1: On game night.
2: I'm all the way up.
0: We are all the way up. He's Emmett Golden. I'm Q Myers. We show the love to the ones that deserve it. And we start out in the WNBA, the Valkyries and the Lynx. Fantastic game. Check it out.
3: Still plenty of basketball in this game. Williams to Zandalasini. Three to shoot. Zandalasini puts it on the deck. Gets it off in time. Oh! It's Chechi's night.
2: Nothing can stop me. I'm all the way up.
4: USA.

0: First player to have an agreement to return to play in college. Although, says LSU coach Lane Kiffin,
1: I believe that my job is to LSU and the LSU people that hire me and the fans, in that if players are available to recruit and are made eligible, and this happens all the time around the country. This is not new that this happens. Normally, they're individual cases, as you've seen through time. You have very significant quarterbacks last season and this coming season that were ineligible by the NCAA and made eligible by injunctions. So this is really not new. I just think some people aren't realizing how similar all the situations are because of that.
0: Technically correct. Lane Kiffin did say similar because, yes, we have had judges decide cases of eligibility. No, we have not had a player go from an NFL training camp back to college, ESPN insider Adam Schefter.
2: It's a transformational transaction. Mm-hmm. We have a tight end right now, Daquan Wright, who is on the verge of becoming the first player ever to go from an NFL training camp to playing college football in the same season. It's never happened. And there are a group of players right now where this also could be in play for, but he is the first one. And if he goes unclaimed on waivers with the NFL, which we'll know at 4 o'clock Eastern on Tuesday, he then would essentially follow through on the agreement he has with LSU to go from playing with the Cleveland Browns to playing for the LSU Tigers, where he would make more money playing college football than he would in the NFL. This is an example of the wild, distorted, unusual, unprecedented times we're living in.
0: Got a lot of people shaking their heads, including Ohio State coach Ryan Day.
3: If there are teams that have some players out there who are cut from NFL rosters that are going to be on other teams, we have to at least consider it and look at it. Do I like anything about it? Absolutely not. But we got to do what's right for Ohio State. So it's sort of a day-to-day thing right now. And like anything, we're just going to try to adapt. But I think we would all agree, maybe not everybody, but that, you know, there has to be a certain point where your roster gets locked in. But whenever I heard that we were in a meeting and someone says, LSU just got a commitment from the Browns tight end, I said, we are certainly in a different world right now.
0: And he could make more in college by doing that. Moving atop their division, that's next. SportsCenter All Night continues. It's ESPN Radio.
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1: 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Starting quarterback news hitting us on Monday. Yes, there's the Cleveland Browns. Also, the Florida Gators. That job goes to transfer Aaron Filer. He's been named the starting quarterback for the Gators as they go into the season. He transferred from Georgia Tech, and he will get the start against Florida Atlantic September 5th. ESPN analyst Sam Acho.
2: I expect a clean operation, but the one thing I do want to see improve from Aaron Filer is just to protect the football. In the limited reps that he had last year at Georgia Tech behind Haynes Kings, there was a couple, you saw interception, you saw fumble. And of course, some of those reps were behind, you know, in a tough situation, maybe not playing with the ones per se, but with the John Summerall coach team, with his defensive background, defensive mind, the focus has to be on protecting the rock. So yes, getting the right play. Yes, audible, kill, all those things. But you have to be better with the football, specifically in the pocket, if you're in Filer for this Florida team.
1: He started for Georgia Tech against Gardner Webb last year, appeared in three games as the backup, played well in the game against an FCS opponent, completed 75% of his passes, 373 yards, threw both a touchdown and an interception. Now the starting quarterback for the Florida Gators. In Williamsport, among the action that we saw on Monday, Alabama, a 6-5 come from behind win over Pennsylvania. In seven innings, Alabama walking it off. Largest comeback win at the Little League Baseball World Series in their state's history. They trailed 5-0 after the top of the third inning. They rallied to win it 6-5 in seven. They tied the game in the bottom of the third inning, all five runs scoring with two outs. They wind up walking it off. Kenley Rasmus took to the mound in relief. Six strikeouts, two hits allowed in 4 2/3 innings of relief. 14 strikeouts for her now at the Little League World Series this year. That's tied for the most by a girl all time. She ties Monet Davis from 2014.
3: I'm feeling so excited, and I don't even know what to say because I just love this game, and I just want to keep winning.
4: What can you say about your catcher, the performance he had, not only obviously at the plate at the last at bat, but also just helping you throughout this game?
3: Oh, I'm so grateful for him, and I couldn't be here without him.
5: You know, after the game, he talked with Jess Sims, and he said it was the energy in the dugout and Coach Gus that helped you guys through that moment. When you were down 5-0, that is not a small lead to come back from. So when you were down in that moment, what was going through your mind?
3: I just was thinking, like, I know we can do it. We've done it before. And I just believed in us, and I knew we could keep the energy and win this game.
4: Your Uncle Case comes in and hands you the ball when you're down 5-0. He says this. I want you to take a listen to it because our viewers got to listen to this little speech he gave.
6: How you feeling? You feeling no? Ha! Freaking A. Well, thank God we got Kenley Rasmus. Give me the ball, man. Your ball.
4: Thank God we got Kenley Rasmus. So when you hear that and that ball is handed to you, what goes through your mind, Kenley?
3: I wanted the ball this whole game, but unfortunately I didn't get it. And I just, when that moment came, I just knew I had to be locked into the game and throw strikes.
4: Your uncle and your pops, Corey, on the team's coaching staff, their experience in the major leagues, how does that help you in situations that get as, you know, ramped up as the one you walked into?
3: They've influenced me so much, and they've taught me everything I know, and I couldn't be here without them.
1: Kenley Rasmus with another half dozen strikeouts in relief in the come-from-behind win for Alabama on Monday. 14 total strikeouts at the Little League World Series thus far. Her dad, former big leaguer Corey Rasmus, he pitched in 84 major league games for the Braves and Angels. She's the niece of former major leaguer Colby Rasmus. Speaking of Major League Baseball, Cubs and Diamondbacks.
7: Here comes the 1-0 to Conforto. He hits a high drive, deep right field. Get out the tape measure, long gone. Michael Conforto, a two-run homer. Cubs lead 4-0.
8: And now the 1-1.
7: drilled in the air to left, deep. Back goes Kepler to the wall. Gone! Home run for Carson Kelly. The bottom of the order goes back to back. And the Cubs now lead 5-0.
1: Cubs go on to a 7-0 win over the Diamondbacks. Cubs' fourth straight win over the Diamondbacks all this season. Tied for the team's second longest win streak against Arizona in series history. Back-to-back homers in the sixth, third time with back-to-back homers this month. That's the most in Major League Baseball. San Francisco Giants getting multiple runs with one swing.
8: 2-2 pitch. Swing. There's a shot deep into right center field, into Triples Alley, way back there. Adios! Pelota! To the deepest part of the ballpark, right next to the 415 side. A three-run homer for Rafael Devers.
1: John Miller, KNBR, Devers with that three-run homer in the second inning. The Giants snapping a four-game losing streak with a 5-0 shutout of the Reds. Jason Foley works an inning and a third for the win after Carson Wisenhunt left in the third inning with pain in his pitching elbow. He was coming off an outing where he gave up a career-worst 7 runs and 9 hits over 4 innings. He'll have an MRI on Tuesday. San Francisco, though, gets the 5-0 shutout of the Reds. Giants began the game with 4 straight hits off Chase Burns, who falls to 14-3 with the loss. Reds, meanwhile, shut out for the 14th time this season. That's tied for the most in Major League Baseball this season. Guardians a 4-2 win over the Angels. Cleveland with the win, moving a half game ahead of the Astros for the third and final wild card spot in the American League. For Cleveland, it's their 5th consecutive win, second longest win streak they've had this season. They won 7 straight in mid-May. Well, coming up, the decision's been made in Cleveland. Is it the right one? Certainly came with controversy. That's next. SportsCenter All Night continues. It's ESPN Radio.
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1: 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Back to the Diamond. Twins haven't had much success on the road of late, but Monday facing the Athletics.
2: This ball hit high in the air for Kreidler. That ball is clobbered deep into the Sacramento night, headed for the clubhouse and gone. And welcome home, Ryan Kreidler, a moonshot off the top of the clubhouse. It's 3-1 Twins.
1: Twins getting out to the early start midway through the game. Fifth inning. They go on to a 9-6 win. It's a three-run win. Treasure Island Baseball Network. Twins snapping a five-game road losing streak, had been tied for their second longest this season. Nationals pulling away from the Rockies.
3: The 1-2. Swing a long drive right field for Lyle. Back Moniak to the wall, and it is long gone. Up into the second deck, below the scoreboard, a three-run homer for D.

0: that have some players out there who are cut from NFL rosters that are going to be on other teams, we have to at least consider it and look at it. Do I like anything about it? Absolutely not. But we got to do a trade for Ohio State. So it's sort of a day-to-day thing right now. And like anything, we're just going to try to adapt. But I think we would all agree, maybe not everybody, but that, you know, there has to be a certain point where your roster gets locked in. But whenever I heard that we were in a meeting and someone says, yeah, LSU just got a commitment from the Browns tight end, I said, we are certainly in a different world right now.
1: And he could make more in college by doing that. Moving atop their division. That's next. SportsCenter All Night continues. It's ESPN Radio.
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1: 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Back to the Diamond. Twins haven't had much success on the road of late, but Monday facing the Athletics.
2: 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That ball

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2: Swung, that is hammered high and deep, left field. 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
1: 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Back to the Diamond. Twins haven't had much success on the road of late, but Monday facing the Athletics.
2: This ball hit high in the air for Kreidler. That ball is clobbered deep into the Sacramento night, headed for the clubhouse and gone. And welcome home, Ryan Kreidler, a moonshot off the top of the clubhouse. It's 3-1 Twins.
1: Twins getting out to the early start midway through the game. Fifth inning, they go on with 9-6 win. It's a three-run win. Treasure Island Baseball Network, Twins snapping a five-game road losing streak, had been tied for their second longest this season. Nationals pulling away from the Rockies.
3: The 1-2, swing a long drive right field for Lyle. Back Moniak to the wall, and it is long gone. Up into the second deck, below the scoreboard, a

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0: The road to Super Bowl 61 starts here.
1: 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Touchdown.
0: Yeah. 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The Dallas Cowboys.
2: This is Todd Archer with the Cowboys. Can the Dallas defense be better than it was in 2025? The easy answer is yes, because it would be impossible for it to be worse. But the defense has been revamped in both personnel and scheme by new coordinator Christian Parker. There are potentially up to 14 new contributors from last year's opening day. Quinnen Williams and Kenny Clark have had their first full offseason with the Cowboys. They added pass rushers Rashawn Gary and Von Miller. They made moves in free agency with safety Jalen Thompson and corner Kobe Durant. And they added through the draft, notably with Caleb Downs with the number 11 overall pick. The questions still need to be answered when the games are real, but there is real optimism regarding the Cowboys' defense in 2026.
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3: It's time to go Two-A-Days here on Unsportsmanlike with the Dallas Cowboys. 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Play in a private league with your friends or join a public league and be matched with other fans. This year, we've added knockout leagues where each week the lowest scoring team is eliminated until only one team is left standing. Alongside Courtney Cronin, I'm Michelle Smallman. And Courtney, the Dallas Cowboys and their chances to win a Super Bowl were considered fantasy for a long time. They haven't even been to the conference championship game in 30 years. Last year, they went 7-9-1. They were second in the NFC East, and they did not make the playoffs. But as we heard there from Todd Archer, who covers the Cowboys for us, it wasn't the offense that was the issue last year. They had 26.6 point per games last season, which was fifth in the NFL. It was the defense that was the issue. They allowed 30.1 points per game, which was the last in the NFL. As Todd Archer said, can they improve the defense? It's impossible for them to get worse. They went out there and added some key acquisition to that side of the ball, and they're bringing in Christian Parker. He replaces Matt Eberflus as the DC, formerly the Eagles DB coach. So, Courtney, when you look at the Dallas Cowboys, you take into account what they were last year and the improvements that they've made this offseason. What do you think that their projection is in the 2026 NFL season?
4: Playoffs, number one.
3: Okay.
4: That's a low bar that speaks to better than a 7-9-1 record like they had last year. Playoffs, wild card team, playoff win.
3: Ooh.
4: A step further. I don't know if they are a Super Bowl favorite, but they should be contending at least for a division title. The NFC, as we have talked about, with every team that we consider a favorite, let's say the top six, top seven teams, you can poke holes in just about everybody's roster except the Los Angeles Rams,
3: right,
4: including the Dallas Cowboys. We need to see this defense in action to know how much better it's going to be than it was last year. But there are a couple clues along the way that lead me to believe the awful scheme, the awful play, the awful coaching on that side of the ball will be a vastly different story this year. You have somebody in Christian Parker who is like renowned for what he did in Philadelphia with their defensive backs. That has been the focus here in Dallas. Any player that you hear from in training camp will talk, like CeeDee Lamb being one of them. He said, like, the formula to win, have a really good offense. We have a really good DC. And we've got playmakers on that side of the ball. You've got your top receiver seeing the vision. And that leads me to believe it's going to work out a lot different, because frankly, it cannot be worse. They used to have a scheme that relied on, it is very antiquated. They wanted to win against opposing quarterbacks with four down linemen on the majority of snaps. That doesn't work unless you have a Myles Garrett type in the defense. That wasn't the case last year. Now you've got a whole new defensive line in a lot of respects. The Rashawn Gary acquisition that they had this offseason. So of course, Kenny Clark's down there. That happened last year. But Quinnen Williams just got the bag. He got paid. That was a move that was made the trade deadline last year to set yourself up for success this year. So I'm thrilled with what we've seen so far, because this offense can carry you. The defense can let you down. That has been the story in Dallas for the last couple of years. Now you have a defense that can hold its weight and carry the offense in the moments that it needs to. That should be a recipe for 10-11 win season. I don't think that's far-fetched with the Dallas Cowboys at all.
3: Well, you said you don't know if they're Super Bowl favorites. They certainly think they are. We had their head coach, Brian Schottenheimer, on a podcast that said, hey, Super Bowl is Valentine's Day, February 14th. Mm-hmm. We expect to be there. And he didn't mean in a suite as a brand deal or something. He thinks that the Dallas Cowboys have what it takes to be playing in the Super Bowl on Valentine's Day, which we have here at ESPN. Dak Prescott also acknowledged that he feels different about this team and some of the moves that they made this offseason. Jerry Jones has him thinking that this is capable. He also is talking about Gotti, that this offense could be the greatest offense there is, which I hate that acronym. That just feels like we're doing a little too much. The Gotti, the greatest offense there is. I appreciate the sentiment, Courtney. I don't think that it rolls off the tongue nicely, but we'll talk about that later. But they're hyping themselves up. They believe in themselves. Do we think that this hype is legit?
4: I do. I've bought into this more and more. And it wasn't just Dak Prescott wearing the Cowboys Super Bowl shirt, manifesting a Super Bowl, and what Brian Schottenheimer said. Because we'd crucify them if they said anything other than we expect to be a Super Bowl contender this year. We would say that's loser mentality to say, oh, we just want to make the playoffs. We just want to be better. Because you have too much talent to just want to be better. I believe the hype here. I believe that it's more wide open in the NFC than it might present itself because it's the Rams, and then there's a chunk of about five or six teams, the Eagles in their own division, the Dallas Cowboys, the Lions, the Packers, the Bears, the Bucks. Mm-hmm. I just gave you six right there. You can poke holes in every single team here about the questions that are around this team. Will this defense be good in Dallas? Will the Eagles offense be able to bounce back from where it was a year ago with a new play caller and Sean Mannion? Will the Bears regress because they won all those games by one score? There's questions on every team, but the setup in Dallas to finally fix the biggest issues you've had, which has not been on the offensive side of the ball. When Dak Prescott's at his best, he's a top three quarterback and he's in the MVP mix throughout the season. We know all those things can be replicated this year because he's shown you he can do it consistently. The defensive side of the ball and how many resources they poured into this. They said, okay, we get it. It's awful. It's the worst unit. It's historically bad, which they were last year. They went out and actively took steps at the middle of last season to start fixing it for this season. So how can I not buy into the hype around that when I know that there have been tangible efforts, not just talk, but tangible efforts to make something better?
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0: in Jacksonville, and then they have Tampa Bay, and then they come home to play the Carolina Panthers. Depending upon how Deshaun Watson plays in those games, and Adam Schefter intimated it when he was talking with us earlier, just about how long that leash is for Deshaun Watson. If he's terrible to start and he comes home and the boos are getting to him and you could just tell he's rattled, then the leash for, or the waiting game for Shedeur Sanders becomes a blip on the radar. Like, I didn't have to wait that long. I got the chance to sit around and not rather sit around. I got a chance to sit for a couple weeks to get ready, and now I'm ready and I've got the bulk of the season to prove why I should be the starter going forward.
1: Deshaun Watson said that he felt disrespected by Cleveland Browns fans booing him and his performance in a preseason loss to the Buffalo Bills over the weekend. He then attempted to walk that back yesterday, Courtney, but I think the greater thing that you have continued to highlight is the mental effect that that had on him. And whether, and mind you, if I'm an opposing fan and I know that the boos get to him, he's going to hear it from me way more too.
0: Oh yeah.
1: Not only at home.
0: Fire up the fan base.
1: Every fan base is going to be chirping at him from start to finish. He made life very difficult for himself by making those comments. So it'll be interesting to see how it affects him at home and on the road, and how long of a leash he has to be QB1 for the Cleveland Browns. It's our ESPN Fantasy Football Marathon. We'll talk to Field Yates about it next here on Unsportsmanlike.
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1: 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It's fun, easy, and it's free to play. You can play in a private league with your friends or join a public league and get matched with other fans. And this year, we've added knockout leagues where each week, the lowest scoring team is eliminated until only one team is left standing. Our fantasy football marathon here at ESPN is fully underway. It is Unsportsmanlike alongside Courtney Cronin. I am Michelle Smallman. Good morning, Courtney. How are you?
0: I'm great. Are we going to do a fantasy league? I don't know. Does the show do one? Because I remember for a while, ESPN Radio, each show had a pool that we did for March Madness. Mm-hmm. I don't know if it extended to fantasy football, but I'd be in if you're in.
1: I am very in. Vegas East, are you guys in?
20: I have to check my calendar. I already have two really important leagues that matter. So, like, I don't know if I can handle
0: them. Oh, the ones that matter more than your day job.
20: But I know why they matter, because there's money involved. That's why they matter.
1: Well, there's bragging rights involved here, which some would argue is more consequential than money, because you will never let you live it down if one of us beats you at fantasy football.
20: Also, you saw Courtney thinks she's slick. For anyone who doesn't know,
0: what did I do?
20: When we had the March Madness, the brackets.
1: Oh, yeah.
20: Miss Courtney, how well did you do one year?
0: I was in the 99th percentile, but that was 2 years ago. Unlike some people, I don't live off past accomplishments.
21: And yet, you just brought up the tournament challenge.
0: But what did Michelle say yesterday? The great bar her father once dropped on her. You have eyes in the front of your head because you're not looking backwards.
1: Yep,
0: that's me with any previous accomplishment that I may or may not have had in the ESPN tournament challenge a while ago. But I want to do the fantasy football one.
1: I think that'd be fun. So here's my only thing. That'd be more fun than book club.
0: Sorry, just going to put that out there. That'd be more
1: probably.
0: Fun.
1: Well, and you know what? Here's the thing. We would actually do fantasy football because the book club was a huge flop. We did read the book just over a 6 month span. So for all of you out there that downloaded 1776, thanks for participating. And what an ending. We won. Shout out to America. But anyway, I've only done fantasy football once. And Adam Wainwright, great pitcher for the Cardinals for a long time, when I was hosting the morning show for 101 ESPN in St. Louis, Wainwright would come on with us every week, and he has this great charity called Big League Impact, and we fans can participate in fantasy football with him, and the proceeds go towards his charity. It's a really, really cool thing. And so my co-host Randy Carricker and I, for Adam Wainwright, had the opportunity to be a part of this. So we did fantasy football every week, and of course, I would always forget to set the lineup. So the one time that I've ever done it would have been an epic fail on my part if I did not have a great co-host and partner in Randy Carricker to carry the team. So that's my only concern, Courtney, is that I'm all in, and that weekly Nuno or someone's going to have to remind me to set the lineup because I'll always forget.
0: All you have to do is set an alarm for Tuesday when you want to comb the waiver wire, when you want to make some trades, when you want to start to upgrade your roster by looking at who had the great week the week before, who hasn't been claimed yet. I think we can do this. I think we can do this together. And I think, Evan, can you imagine the sheer joy you will feel in being able to take down Evan's fantasy football team, because he's going to be so worried about the Miami Heat and what's going on with them as they're getting ready for training camp that he won't even be focused on setting his own lineup on his fantasy football roster. I think this is win-win for everyone.
20: Or we could do, because this year we, new to ESPN fantasy football is the knockout league.
1: Yes.
20: Yep. So you do a knockout league. So
0: Survivor pools.
20: Exactly. So you do it that way, maybe.
1: I'm down. Nuno, Vegas East, are you guys down? Knockout league?
2: I haven't played fantasy football in 15 years, so.
1: Seems like now's the time.
2: Sure.
20: All right, let's do it.
1: We're doing it. This is amazing. On Sportsmanlike Fantasy League, good job, Courtney Cronin, getting everybody involved. We need to think of fun team names, so be sure to reach out to us on social media if you have any ideas for us for fantasy football. But we do have the fantasy football marathon happening right now. Be sure to go to the ESPN app. You can play in a private league with your friends or join a public league, be matched with other friends, or do what we're doing, the knockout league. Lowest scoring team is eliminated until only one team is left standing. I don't know how many of us are going to be clamoring to draft Deshaun Watson as our fantasy quarterback, but the Cleveland Browns elected to make him their quarterback yesterday. So 16 months ago, their owner, Jimmy Haslam, had this to say about the Deshaun Watson deal. Let's go back in time.
17: Well, I mean, let's address the elephant in the room. You know, we took a big swing and miss with Deshaun. We thought we had the quarterback. We didn't. And we gave up a lot of draft picks to get him. So we've got to dig ourselves out of that hole.
22: Shouldn't they be held accountable for that decision?
17: I've said this, I think, numerous times. The Deshaun Watson was an entire organization decision, and it ends with D&I. So, hold us accountable.
1: So 16 months ago, Courtney, ownership of the Cleveland Browns, Jimmy Haslam, says the Deshaun Watson acquisition, which included three first-round picks and a fully guaranteed $230 million contract, was a swing and a miss. And yesterday, the Cleveland Browns named him their starting quarterback. Not only in an offseason or a preseason where Shedeur Sanders, from a lot of metric standpoints, outplayed Deshaun Watson, where Shedeur Sanders could represent maybe the present and the future if you figure out what you have in Shedeur. They elected to go with Deshaun Watson despite everything that comes with it, including obviously the off-field stuff that happened prior to the acquisition and the commentary that he had going after the fans after their preseason loss to the Buffalo Bills this weekend. Kimberly A. Martin, our friend and ESPN reporter, analyst, joined us yesterday, and she told us she had been hearing for a long time that it was going to be Deshaun Watson. He was going to be QB1. And you and I were both like, after what happened on and off the field this preseason, are they really going to go down that road? And they did yesterday, Courtney.
0: The answer that we got yesterday tells you a couple things about the way football teams operate. You heard Jimmy Haslam there from March 2025. And by the way, he went to Deshaun Watson's wedding after that, which was just a weird look all the way around to say, you failed us. We failed the organization by bringing you in here, yet somehow we're going to just break bread and be fine with this and move forward and act friendly. That was weird.
1: Right.
0: There is no such thing as a sunk cost to a football team. There's not, especially when you have a contract that was given like the one Deshaun Watson received, $230 million, all fully guaranteed. They were going to find some way, somehow, to make this work, to get some return on investment, because for the last 4 years, there's been none. And that's a lot of money to spend on a failed experiment, no matter what the owner says. That's the first thing. Mm-hmm. The clues along the way that Todd Monken was dropping should have led you to believe that this was going to be the outcome in which he came to yesterday. You know the reason that Shedeur Sanders was starting against the Buffalo Bills on Saturday? Fairness. That is what Todd Monken said about the quarterback competition. Deshaun Watson was going to get the first start against the Chicago Bears. Out of, quote, fairness, Shedeur Sanders would be starting the game against the Buffalo Bills. If this was really as close as it might have seemed from what was being reported, what coaches were telling you was going on in meeting rooms that we didn't get to see, if it was as close as that, Shedeur Sanders would have been the QB1 from the early onset of training camp. It would have been, this is your team. Let you grow. Let's let you develop here and get you ready for week 1 at Jacksonville. But because they had really already made up their mind long before the press conference, long before the bad play that we saw in 2 preseason games from Deshaun, long before Deshaun was questioning whether he would ever be able to be the same player he was when he was a great quarterback, 2018 and 2020, they already knew. it's a slap in the face to anybody who tries to put logic on a situation that seems like it's a very easy conclusion. But in the football world, mm-hmm. there are always those who are going to justify something that's completely unjustifiable and say, we know what we're doing. You need to trust us here. The Cleveland Browns have given you no indication that they should be trusted in any of this. And this is once again a major misstep for an organization that throughout time, especially when it comes to the quarterback position, Michelle, we know they've made a lot of mistakes there.
1: A lot of mistakes indeed, Courtney. And you mentioned head coach Todd Monken. It's his first season as head coach for the Cleveland Browns. This Deshaun Watson situation is one he certainly inherited, but it's his problem now. And he was thrust into a decision that he was going to have to make between Shador and Deshaun Watson. And after Deshaun Watson seemingly took aim at the, not seemingly, he did. He took aim at the fans for booing him after his performance over the weekend in a preseason loss to the Buffalo Bills. Todd Monken said that commentary was not going to factor into this decision at all. But Todd Monken yesterday had a press conference and he explained why Deshaun Watson was the Cleveland Browns' decision to be QB1.
3: Deshaun is going to start against Jacksonville. Took in the full body of work over the course of offseason to training camp, to the games, the joint practice, and ultimately felt like to start the season on the road, Deshaun gave us the best chance to move the ball and score points. I mean, that's really what it's about. And felt that way going in the last game, but wasn't sure. And after we talked as a staff and after we relooked at everything, we're going to go that direction.
1: There's so much to unpack here, Courtney. I want to hear from Browns fans. 888-SAY-ESPN. That's 888-729-3776. We're going to get into this in a little bit. But if I'm a fan of the Cleveland Browns, I don't know how much more I can take. And we're going to expand on that in a second. But when Todd Monken says this is strictly a football decision, he could say that all he wants. You cannot tell me that the financials, that the confirmation bias, that the cap considerations are not a part of this equation and that they didn't tip the scales in a pretty significant way. So if you do, if you factor the financials in, Courtney, the cap considerations, after multiple contract restructures, if you release Deshaun Watson right now, if the Browns were to release him right now, it would result in an NFL record $127 million dead salary cap charge. If you wait until next offseason, the Browns can cut him with a post-June 1 designation that splits it $86 million in dead cap charge between 2027 and 2028. The financials are a huge part of this, but you don't have to cut him. But you also didn't have to name him QB1. And there's just a lot to discuss here, not only about what this tells your fan base, about what they view in Deshaun Watson, but also what they view in Shador Sanders, Courtney.
0: It speaks so many volumes about Shador Sanders that you couldn't, A, beat out this version of Deshaun Watson, who's not a good quarterback anymore, Michelle. I know that Todd Monken said he looked at the body of work from OTAs up until this point. By the way, anybody who was trying to dunk on Mary Kay Cabot of Cleveland.com, who told you this was going to happen mm-hmm. in May, should be giving her an apology because she's one of the most plugged in people on that beat, has been for a long time. And all the signs were pointing towards this because of what you were seeing from the other quarterbacks. Now, I know a lot of Browns fans are unhappy about this decision, and rightfully so. I would say don't take that ire out on anybody other than the organization who made this decision and Deshaun Watson himself for the multitude of reasons you don't have to like him. It's not Shador Sanders' fault. It's not Dylan Gabriel's fault. It is an indictment, however, that they couldn't beat out this version of Deshaun Watson, one who was just not the same quarterback, nor will he ever be the same quarterback he once was. But when Todd Monken says Deshaun gives us the best chance to win games on the road, they open up at Jacksonville, they go to Tampa the next week, are you saying that Shador Sanders, who did play in three road games last year, mm-hmm. doesn't have that same capability to win you games on the road? Did he take a step back? Did you fail him as a coaching staff in his development from year one to year two? I mean, he played a handful of games. He was supposed to be on the trajectory. We heard Todd Monken talk about how exciting of a quarterback he inherited and that he was excited to work with him. What happened behind the scenes? It all points back to there is no such thing as a sunk cost to football people. When there are finances tied to something, and they'll never say, oh, it was a financial decision, we had to get something out of him before we bench him in favor of someone else, You all know that you know that that's what they want to say. They will never say that. This was a poor decision. It was one rooted in non-football things. Because if you're telling me he's going to win you more games than somebody else on this roster, I'd like to really believe the logic and the tape that you're watching that tells you that. Because from what we saw, the eye test, I saw it up close 2 weeks ago. That's not a quarterback who's going to be the aggressor out there. That's somebody who's tepid, who is mentally shot, and who's shook. Shook by the fans, shook by the moment, shook by the pass rush, shook by everything that's going to factor into more losses than wins for this Browns team.
1: She's Courtney Cronin. I'm Michelle Smallman. Much more to discuss with the Browns naming Deshaun Watson QB1 yesterday, but we want to hear from Browns fans. 888-SAY-ESPN. That's 888-729-3776. We'll hear from Browns fans next on Unsportsmanlike, presented by Progressive Insurance.
4: 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Is Aaron Donald back yet or what? 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
1: 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Alongside Courtney Cronin, I'm Michelle Smallman. And we're discussing the Cleveland Browns naming Deshaun Watson QB1 yesterday. This is in the wake of a performance and a loss to a preseason game against the Buffalo Bills, where he did not perform well. The fans let their displeasure be known by booing him. He did not, Courtney, take kindly to that and called it disrespectful in a post-game presser. Obviously, people took umbrage with that because he is someone who has gotten a $230 million guaranteed contract, and the team gave up 3 first-round picks to bring him in, and he has produced no good football in the lifespan of that deal. So Browns fans rightfully felt fed up and let the organization know about it. Deshaun Watson, after being named QB1 yesterday, had this to say about his emotions and what he had to say about the fans being disrespectful.
2: You know, my emotions got the best of me. And, you know, my comments wasn't intending to go at any of the fans around in the city. Because there's been a lot of great fans that have been supporting me. And I know the frustration this organization have put, you know, a lot of investment in coming, you know, to get me back in 22. And things haven't been going the right direction that we thought it was. You know, a lot of injuries, a lot of time off, and not putting the best football and my foot forward. So, again, just, you know, I understand the frustration. I understand everything that kind of goes into that. You know, and moving forward, I just want to focus on football, making sure that, you know, I'm putting the best product out there.
1: Moving forward, Courtney, he just wants to focus on football. I don't know if that's ever going to be a reality. You sat up there in a presser, and mind you, this apology screams of, hey, PR sat me down and told me that everyone's mad at me, and I need to do something to try to mitigate this. Not, I genuinely feel bad for what I say. You can say that it was not directed at the fans. It was directed at the fans. You called it disrespectful. You talked about when you got injured. It was directed at the fans. So you can try to walk it back all you want, but your intentions were made very clear when you stood up there at that podium. And Courtney, he wants to focus on football, but in that press conference, he talked about the boos affecting him. He talked about wanting to play every single game on the road because he didn't want to deal with the home crowd. I don't know how you can separate those two and focus on football when you're telling us that the reaction from the fans impacts the football of it all.
3: He said it's a mental battle every day, and he wasn't sure he would be able to overcome being booed at home. How do you put a guy out there that admits that? And the one thing I found really interesting yesterday is that the way this was being positioned, a lot of headlines I saw, Deshaun Watson apologizes to fans. I didn't hear an apology in there. Mm-hmm. I heard a justification for his actions and not the single two words, I'm sorry for what I said and what I did and how I reacted. I heard a quarterback who said the emotions got the best of him. How can you trust this guy in a football game when he's talking about, I am not emotionally sound in what I'm doing? I might not make the right decision because mentally, I'm not in the right place. That's about as football of a football decision as you can make. If you're a head coach, if you're in the front office, to know that this guy is a liability out there. If he's getting booed, he's getting rattled, he's dealing with the psychological warfare that he brought on himself, he can't overcome it. So why does that make you think you can win games with somebody who is telling you through their words and through their actions, I'm rattled, I can't handle this moment? The easiest take it to the bank over under, Michelle. They've got those first two games on the road. Jacksonville, Tampa Bay. I believe it's Carolina week 3. First game for Cleveland at home this year. Set the over under at the first half of that game of Deshaun Watson being benched and Shedeur Sanders going in and beginning his tenure as this team's quarterback for 2026. That's an inevitable at this point because the boos are going to get loud. They're only going to get louder. Fans are not happy about this decision, nor do they have to be quiet and just, oh, well, I want my football team to do well. I might as well support the quarterback who's playing. No, this has been a slap in the face to them every step of the way from the moment that they made that trade in 2022. They can act however they want. And it's frustrating now because you're going to have to watch a bad product and somebody who's not going to be able to handle the moment because he has literally told you he's not sure he can.
4: I'm glad you brought up the fans, Courtney. And the phone lines are obviously lighting up. Browns fans want to weigh on this. You can participate. 888-SAY-ESPN. That's 888-729-3776. After our show yesterday where we talked about Deshaun Watson calling the fans disrespectful and saying he doesn't regret anything in his life, I thought about Browns fans because you and I work in sports. We cover sports, but we're sports fans. We get into this industry because we're fans. We are two people who are from the Midwest, and we understand how much sports mean to our respective communities in Chicago, in your case, in St. Louis, in my case. And I don't know what I would do if I was a Browns fan. And let me explain. When I was in St. Louis and the Rams were going through a really difficult stretch on the football field and the possibility of the team moving was being dangled over our city, it was an emotional conundrum for St. Louisans because they wanted to go and show up and support the team and support the players. But they're like, ownership and the NFL are treating us poorly. What do we do here? Do we give these people who are telling us that they don't care about us our money and abandon something that's important to us emotionally in the wake of that? It's a very difficult position to be in. And I've been in it and my community's been in it. And I think about Cleveland. That is a great city filled with loyal and dedicated and passionate sports fans, particularly when it comes to their football team. When is enough enough? I feel like I'm looking at one of my girlfriends at brunch, Courtney, who is in a toxic relationship. And I'm like, I can't hear about this anymore. I can't handle you telling me about this dysfunction anymore without you removing yourself from it. And again, it's such an important part of your identity when you're a football fan or a sports fan in general to show up and give your time, your effort, your money, and your loyalty to a product. But you do that because you have hope that at some point there will be reciprocity. At some point, they will give you something to be proud of. They will give you something that makes you happy and that can galvanize you and your friends and your family and your community. The Cleveland Browns have not done that for a long time. And you can point to various decisions that have been made by the organization or the front office, and you could say they're bad at football decisions. They're just bad at football. This is not that. Initially, you could say that. You could say giving up 3 first round picks and giving out a fully guaranteed $230 million contract to a player who you thought could solve the biggest problem in all of sports, which is getting a franchise quarterback, might be worth it. You could even make that argument it might be worth it in the wake of him being accused by more than 24 women of sexual assault and inappropriate conduct because you're focusing on football. He has not been good at football. He has not been good at football at all during this tenure, Courtney. He's been very bad. And he's not only not improved, but then he sits there in front of the fan base and tells you that they're disrespectful to him. And I don't know about you, but there's one thing in life I know for sure, and it's that respect is earned. And he has done nothing to earn the respect that he thinks he is entitled to by this city and these fans. And for this organization to tell them it's a swing and a miss, we screwed up in so many ways. And then 16 months later, after the latest and one of the most egregious parts of this entire saga where he tells the fans, I don't care about you. They name him the starting quarterback. If I am in Cleveland and I am a Browns fan, I don't know how I can support this anymore. And so we're going to hear from the fans next. 888-SAY-ESPN. That's 888-729-3776. Give us a call. 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
1: Deshaun Watson, named the starting quarterback of the Cleveland Browns.
2: Deshaun is going to start against Jacksonville. Took in the full body of work and ultimately felt like Deshaun gave us the best chance to move the ball and score points.
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4: I'm not saying it makes sense. I'm not saying this is what I would do, but I am not surprised, as other people are, that Deshaun is the best.
5: I am shocked. I feel awful for the fans of the Cleveland Browns.
6: 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Alongside Courtney Cronin, I'm Michelle Smallman. And I also feel badly for Browns fans, Courtney. I feel so bad for them. I don't know what I would do if I was a Browns fan, because if you're from Cleveland, you take great pride in supporting your city and supporting your football team. And you have been stuck in a glass case of emotion, in a tornado of dysfunction and bad football for a long time. We're talking about an organization that has an 18-year playoff drought. They've been 1-31 in a 2-year span back in 2016, 2017. They've had 42 different starting quarterbacks from 1999 to 2025, the latest of which, Deshaun Watson, you gave a $230 million guaranteed contract to. You gave up 3 first-round picks for him, and he's given you 0 good football in return. You say it's a swing and a miss, and now you name him QB1 again, after he said that the fans were disrespectful. Courtney, I don't know how much more I could take if I'm a Browns fan. I don't know if I could give this organization one more penny of my hard-earned money. In this economy, you're going to tell me you don't care about me? And in this economy, you want my money? No.
7: There are a lot of fans in the NFL world who say, I'm not going to support this team. And then they still end up going to games. Like, I deal with it here in Chicago. If the Bears are going to move to Hammond, Indiana, which, not to get into that subject, I don't think that will end up happening. But say, I'm not going. I'm not going to go. I'm not going to go support the team and give them my money. You're going to end up going to support the team because they have a franchise quarterback and they're an exciting team to watch. And it's not that far away. Browns fans who say, I don't want to spend any more money to go into the Haslams' pockets after they make this decision, and it's a slap in the face to all logic, football, and fandom, I can understand it. And I actually believe them, because for as loyal as this team was, a team that sat through 13-3, 0-16, 1-15 in a 3-year stretch, this is a bridge too far. And this is a moment in time that I think is a breaking point. If you want to go be a fan of another AFC North team, you should be able to get a free pass to go do that, to go jump ship. Go jump ship to the other team in Ohio if you want to. It's for the most loyal fan base in the NFL to get treated like this, the one that showed up every single year and sat through losing season after losing season and the quarterback carousel that has been spinning since the beginning of time, to treat them like this, to reward them like this, I don't know if I was a fan, if I'd be able to come back. This to me would be the end of my fandom, and not that, and that's not hyperbole. I can understand the Browns fans that we've got waiting on the phones right now probably feel the same way. And you can't just say, oh, well, they'll end up at the game someday. No, this is bad, Michelle. This is a way to alienate your fan base, that you might not have people coming back from this.
6: Well, let's hear from the fans that you mentioned, because the phone lines have lit up. Courtney Scott, who is hanging out with us on ESPN2, is calling from Ohio. Scott, how are you feeling about Deshaun Watson being named QB1?
8: Oh, this is rough. Ladies, thanks so much for having me on the show. Love the show. Courtney, I think Scrappy is in major distress over this decision.
7: Oh, he's heated.
8: And I also don't understand. We didn't hear him, like, honorable mention for the ECHC or anything as MVP. But going to Deshaun thing, what you guys are so spot on about is they're just getting ready to start selling PSLs for the new stadium. What person in their right mind is going to put out that kind of money when this guy just came on and trashed all the fans and then they decided to start him? This organization is so disconnected from what's going on. The only positive that could possibly come out of this is that they're starting Deshaun Watson because they know how bad he is, and it's being awful for Arch. They're just hoping to lose every game. But they're putting on a face because Monken's a brand new coach. There's no other way to take this.
6: Courtney, I agree with that, and I didn't even think about the new stadium. I didn't even think about the fact that the Cleveland Browns made this decision
9: when they have this new stadium opening and they're trying to endear themselves even more to their fan base to spend a bunch of money to go there and celebrate them. Unbelievable.
7: Well, the new stadium doesn't open for a couple of years, which we know the timeline for buying PSLs, the personal seat license, the timeline for this team getting on track, this timeline for the team getting a quarterback, if it all goes well, will align with when that stadium opens its doors. Buried in all of this that we have not addressed in the first 30-something minutes of this show, why did they do this if you're thinking when you're thinking about the future? They don't want to have to use draft capital that they got from the Myles Garrett trade to go get a quarterback that can actually win you games and be the face of this franchise, whether it is the March for Arch or one of the other talented 2027 quarterbacks that will be available next year. This move, you may not like it, but it probably puts you in position with one of your with your own first round draft pick to be drafting in the top three of the draft order like they do just about every year recently to go get the quarterback that will then set you up for the future. It's a failed move to fail on the football field. It's bad. It's unfortunate logic, but it is accurate logic when you think about the fact that Deshaun Watson's not going to win you many games. Shedeur Sanders probably wouldn't win you many games, but this one almost certainly guarantees that the quarterback you're eyeing in the future is not going to have to be one that you reach for in the draft.
9: Harry, who is watching on ESPN2 in Indiana, is on the phone. Harry, what are your thoughts on the Cleveland Browns?
10: Well, I think this whole debacle in Cleveland, it's all the owner. Cleveland's never had an owner that has been dedicated to winning. You don't pay a man $230 million who come right out and said he does not want to come to Cleveland. I just don't understand how you throw $230 million. I would take that money to go and play. But I'm going to tell you something. These guys are pro athletes. He's supposed to be a pro. You don't treat the fan base like he has done. You move on from Watson. I don't know why they drafted Gabriel, but you got Green in there too, who looks like he could do something someday down the road.
9: Courtney, one thing that just popped into my mind is the pride that Browns fans take in being one of the best fan bases in all of sports. And when that is challenged in some way, that feels like the ultimate betrayal. Like I remember when Stan Kroenke and the Rams were trying to get out of St. Louis. And in the process, he dissed the fan base and publicly dissed the city and basically said, if you're not the Cardinals or the Blues, like this, nobody's going to be able to have success here. This is not a great sports market. And as St. Louisans, we take the most pride in showing up for our teams. And Cleveland is the same. That is such a huge point of their identity. And for it to be challenged and it to be desecrated in that way, I know other fan bases are really passionate too, coast to coast, but I just think about this one specifically and how that is just an unforgivable sin for you to say that this fan base is disrespectful after everything you've done and for Jimmy Haslam and this organization to treat the fans this way and essentially act like they're stupid and that they have no agency and that they don't know what they're talking about and that their opinions don't matter after they've supported this franchise through quite literal football hell for decades.
7: And they don't care.
9: And they don't care. I cannot imagine what that must feel like as a Cleveland Browns fan. It has to be incredibly defeating.
7: And let's drill down on Jimmy Haslam a little bit. We talk about moral high grounds. This guy isn't exactly the one that I would put at the very top of that pedestal. Let's not forget his business earnings, his business ventures, the reason he's able to buy a football team, buy a stake in the Milwaukee Bucks, have other very, very expensive investments. Seems like some of the other ones he actually cares a little bit about more. Like his company was in, Flying J was investigated for a major fraud rebate scheme back in the day. This guy isn't exactly operating with a moral compass of an angel. So I'm not surprised that in making decisions like this to get Deshaun Watson in the first place, where they just try to tell their fan base, no, we're making the right decision. Trust us. 4 years later, we're making the right decision. Trust us. When they've given them no reason to trust this team, this franchise, this front office, this coaching staff, any of it. Like, and it all starts at the top from somebody who has had some very shady behavior in his own business dealings to then try to tell you, no, we're making the right decision. And trying to shine it somehow to be like, no, look, it wasn't as bad as you guys made it out to be. This is a football decision. It's all disingenuous. And as a fan, I'd be feeling furious that I'm giving my money to something that's going to have no return for me, no joy for me. And you just expect me to sit down, smile, and cheer?
9: No, not going to happen. And I'm sure a lot of fans feel that way. And we're going to hear from more of them, Courtney. As you can imagine, the phone lines are jammed right now from Browns fans because they want to get out their emotions. And this is the place
7: as
9: to do
7: they
9: it.
7: Should.
9: 888-SAY-ESPN. That's 888-729-3776. We're going to hear from more Browns fans next. Plus, what does this decision naming Deshaun Watson QB1, the Cleveland Browns did that yesterday. What does this say about Shedeur Sanders? We'll talk about that next here on Unsportsmanlike.
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1: 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Alongside Courtney Cronin, I'm Michelle Smallman. And Courtney, Browns fans, they want to talk to us today. So let's get another one here on the phones. Jerry, who's hanging out with us on ESPN2, is in Ohio. Jerry, what are your thoughts and feelings about Deshaun Watson being named QB1 for the Browns?
2: Hey, first of all, good morning, y'all folks. Thanks for having me. Deshaun Watson, whew, Lord Jesus. I just look at it like this. Jimmy Haslam, this is not the Michael Jackson Browns. We don't need to be moonwalking. Mm. Stick with Shador. Let him play with these young weapons. See what we have in him. I mean, you have Deshaun Watson, the fifth year of this atrocious contract. Why waste a year just not letting Shador play with these weapons that he didn't have last year? Young team, timeline is together. And if it don't work out, hey, we got our two picks next year. But outside of that, Deshaun Watson is just kind of like a sitting duck waiting to grow up, I guess.
1: Thanks for the call, Jerry. We appreciate you. Courtney, I thought that this would be a no-brainer, not only because of all of the baggage that comes with the Deshaun Watson move and the fact that he hasn't been good. And if you look at metrics, Shador Sanders arguably was better in a lot of ways this preseason than Deshaun Watson was. But heading into a quarterback-rich draft, Deshaun Watson is not going to be your future. If you put Shador Sanders out there and give him more reps, maybe he's the answer. But if he's not and you're losing games, that's also an answer. And it positions you heading into this draft with clarity, and you know one way or the other, and if it's bad,

0: have any. I mean, you had Deshaun Watson, the fifth year of this atrocious contract. Why waste a year just not letting Shador play with these weapons that he didn't have last year? Young team, timeline is together. And if it don't work out, hey, we got our two picks next year. But outside of that, Deshaun Watson is just kind of like a sitting duck waiting to grow up, I guess.
1: Thanks for the call, Jerry. We appreciate you. Courtney, I thought that this would be a no-brainer, not only because of all of the baggage that comes with the Deshaun Watson move and the fact that he hasn't been good. And if you look at metrics, Shador Sanders arguably was better in a lot of ways this preseason than Deshaun Watson was. But heading into a quarterback-rich draft, Deshaun Watson is not going to be your future. If you put Shador Sanders out there and give him more reps, maybe he's the answer. But if he's not and you're losing games, that's also an answer. And it positions you heading into this draft with clarity, and you know one way or the other, and if it's bad, you're still going to get a new quarterback moving forward. I don't know what this says about Shador Sanders, Courtney. What do you think?
2: It says that he's not good enough right now, and I know there are a lot of people who are in that Shador Sanders fan base who say that we're crazy for even questioning whether he can be a starter in the NFL. Sure, he played a handful of games last year. He might be too good for the Browns, if they're really eyeing 2027, like you brought up, Michelle, quarterback-rich draft. That's what this next draft is being billed as. If that's the case, this team goes 5-12 when he starts the majority of the second half last year. They might put themselves out of the running for Arch Manning or for somebody that would go higher than where they'd be picking in the draft order. And I'm not so keen on the fact that they want to use that pick they got from the Rams to move up, to go get another quarter, to go get the quarterback that they want. When they feel like if we start Deshaun Watson, we're not going to be very good. Mm-hmm. We'll ride this thing as long as we can until we turn it over to Shador Sanders to see what we have here. But they, like it or not, a bad quarterback, somebody who by every account is going to be worse than Shador Sanders. We've seen it in these preseason games. It's not just the X's and O's and I didn't make the right read here. I can't throw the intermediate pass. I'm checking down. I'm looking tepid because I don't want my Achilles to explode again. Mm-hmm. It's not just that stuff. It's the mental aspect of how he's going to be able to handle real-time criticism in the form of boos, in the forms of being hated by his own fans. That's going to lose you more games than win it. So the strategy here, if you're thinking about the long play, what's going to let them lose more games so then they're in the position to draft the quarterback they want? Taking a developmental prospect who might not be on a trajectory that has a full upward swing week after week after week, it might be more of a roller coaster. You're going to see marked improvement over the course of 18 weeks there. You're not going to see it with Deshaun Watson. So if you're thinking about the future and what this team really wants, which is the quarterback of the future via the draft, Deshaun Watson gets you closer to that, like it or not. Mm-hmm. It just means you're going to be taking a lot of lumps this year, and your fans aren't going to be happy with it as they go through a lot of losses.
1: I thought it was a no-brainer to go with Shador Sanders. I understand the logic that you just outlined. But clearly, Todd Monken did not agree with my thought process. But he did speak yesterday at his presser about talking with Shador Sanders in the wake of the Browns naming Deshaun Watson QB1.
3: I mean, you talk about somebody that really understands the long game, that really, I think, has come to understand the long game, right? What are we really in this for? What am I in it for? To have the Browns be an organization that people aspire to be, right? The long game, right? Where do we want to be in the long term, right? Whatever that, and he understands that as well as a quarterback, right? Where he was at, where he's at now, where he wants to get to. That is what's so awesome about Shador understanding that. Really, he doesn't. We met this morning for a good long time, and all he had was a smile on his face because he understands what really is in front of him, not really a short-term, maybe long-term decision. I mean, this is like a player, like he's going to work his butt off to get better.
1: You're laughing. Go on.
2: Because the long game here doesn't really have to be that long. It could be week 3 when they have their first home game against the Carolina Panthers. Mm-hmm. If Deshaun stinks on the road, they bring him home. He starts getting rattled because he's getting booed at a Cleveland home game. Then Shador Sanders goes into that game

0: at halftime, and the rest is history. The rest of the season is his chance to prove, I should stick around, I should be the starter here going forward. Mm-hmm. It's not really a long game by any means. It's not, deep down, and I saw an interview that Shador did. It was about 7.5 minutes long on the sideline after his start against the Bills this past weekend with Aditi Kinkabwala, who was asked him a long list of questions that he gave some very insightful answers into how his mind works in this process. Mm-hmm. He knows he's not the quarterback he needs to be right now to be the unquestioned starter going forward. He knows he has to develop. If you look at this in knowing where Deshaun Watson's leash that's going to be very short, how long that's going to take you, he knows that he's going to be getting into the game action sooner rather than later. This isn't I'm going to have to wait until week 10, week 11, might be the second half of the season, might be late, I might not even get a shot at all. No, he damn sure knows that he'll be playing this year because he sees what we all see in practice every single day, in walkthroughs, a quarterback in his teammate in Deshaun Watson who's not going to be able to meet the moment. So he better be ready because he's going to have an opportunity to show, I can do this. I may have thought I should have been QB1 from the start. I became QB1 sooner rather than later. I just think that, remember, they were originally supposed to draft 6 last year before they made that trade with the Chiefs to move back to 9. You win 5 games, you're probably out of the running for Arch Manning if that's your guy because of where you'll be drafting.
1: Courtney, I'm glad you brought up that sideline interview with Shador Sanders because, of course, I saw it as well. And that was part of what I was thinking about when I tried to project how the Browns were going to make this decision. Because if it's close from a football standpoint and you're worried about the mental, Shador Sanders has shown you that through ups and downs, through headlines, through a lot of people talking, he's maintained composure and poise. He also has been very honest about his process. It's just a huge disparity between the way he's handled this and Deshaun Watson. It's unsportsmanlike here on ESPN Radio. We're presented by Progressive.
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23: 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I got to take this. Bye-bye.
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1: 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Alongside Courtney Cronin, I'm Michelle Smallman, and we do welcome in Adam Schefter. Adam, Deshaun Watson was named QB1 for the Cleveland Browns yesterday. What can you tell us about what went into this decision?
20: Well, good morning, Michelle and Courtney. I would just say that it felt like it was going this way all along, that the Browns were more comfortable starting the season with road games in Jacksonville and Tampa with a veteran quarterback, knowing at some point in time that if they needed to, they could go back to Shador. And I think they felt like Deshaun played well in spots throughout the summer. And it felt like even despite the events over the weekend where Deshaun Watson didn't play well and was critical of the fans in Cleveland for booing and disrespecting him, that was a decision that they were comfortable with, and it was going to take something to overturn that, and there wasn't enough for them to see to overturn that. And they decided to go with Deshaun Watson, who starts the season with them, and that's how it goes.
0: Todd Monken said Sunday, Adam, that what happened post-game, Deshaun's comments about feeling disrespected by the fans and the booing would not have any indication or any effect on his decision. Right. How were those comments received internally from conversations that you've had with people in Cleveland?
20: Well, listen, I don't think it was handled the right way. I think they know it was handled the right way. And you saw Deshaun Watson come out yesterday and apologize for the comments he made. But again, Courtney, it didn't enter into the decision that they made as to who was going to play starting quarterback. So as much as some people might have rolled their eyes or been disappointed or whatever, it didn't enter into the decision to name him the starting quarterback. So that's where they went. And they felt like that wasn't enough to overturn. And again, he's starting the one game on the road. I would expect it to be at least two games on the road before they come back home. And if Deshaun Watson plays well, then he can come home. And I think they would hope at that point, if he plays well, he'll get cheered. And if he doesn't play well, I think it opens the door for them to go back to Shador for the home opener.
1: Adam, we had Jimmy Haslam say that the Deshaun Watson deal was a swing and a miss. That was just 16 months ago, and now here he is as QB1. So obviously the sentiment surrounding Deshaun Watson and the acquisition have shifted internally in Cleveland. You just said what happens if he plays well the first couple games and he goes home. What happens if he plays well all season long? Could there be a future for Deshaun Watson beyond this season?
20: I mean, how well are we talking? How does the season go? I mean, it's a tough question to answer just on the surface. Do I think that he's got a long-term future. I don't think anybody does. But whoever would have thought that he would have been playing this season and being their opening day starting quarterback? I didn't think that either.
1: Right.
20: So he's given a chance, sort of a new football lease to see what he can do. And look, everybody knows that it's one of the worst trades in football history. It's hard to imagine that he's going to move past that. But I think in this sport, you just don't know how these things are going to work out. For all we know, he leads them on this improbable drive and they win and the city's excited. Do I think that's happening? No. No. But I don't rule out anything in this league.
0: Speaking of the Browns, this is not the only story that they're involved in that has a league-wide effect. I mean, probably a bigger one is the Daquan Wright waiving him with injury designation. Now he has plans in place to go back to college. He's the one name we've heard of that is ready to do this. Do we expect others up until that September 1st deadline, which has, you know, been written into the court ruling that came out of Louisiana, for other players to follow suit to go back to utilize that last year of eligibility, Adam?
20: Well, I think there are a group of players that were granted that fifth year of eligibility that didn't use it, is the way I understand it, that are all eligible. And you've already started to see players explore that. And I think there will be other players that do that. Now, how many? We'll see. I think there was another one from the Saints yesterday that did that. And I think the door has been open for everybody to do that. Now, the Browns placed Daquan Wright on waivers yesterday. And I'm going to guess that nobody's going to claim him today, in part because of what's going on here. And if and when he clears waivers at 4 o'clock today, he then would go through with his agreement to become tight end for LSU. Sunday is the cutdown day in the NFL. And I would imagine that we may see more people, more players who are cut that find their way back to college. And it's just such a strange situation. And when you think about it, how could it be that LSU is willing to pay Daquan Wright more than the NFL is willing to play him to pay tight end at the professional level? But I think that says as much about more about college than it does the NFL and the state of the sport as it is today.
0: Could the NFL have a response to this, or do you anticipate one? Because we know that the SEC, their chancellors, their commissioner yesterday met, and they don't like the idea of pros going back to college. But does the NFL plan to do or say anything about this?
20: Well, I think they're going to have to handle some sort of rule, because now are you going to allow Daquan Wright, who entered the draft and wasn't drafted and is going back to re-enter the draft again? So, yeah, it touches a lot of people. We're in an unprecedented time. I think the league is going to have to figure out something, how to address it. I don't know what they do with it, but again, we've never seen this before, so it's a weird situation.
1: We're speaking with Adam Schefter, our ESPN senior NFL insider. Be sure to listen to the Adam Schefter podcast. Download it. If you're watching us on the television side, we have a QR code there nicely in the corner. Just scan it. It'll take you right to Schefter's pod. Adam, Raiders running back Ashton Jeanty left practice with a sprained ankle. How concerned should Raiders fans be about this?
20: Well, we don't still have the specific details of it, right? Whether it's a high ankle sprain or a low, I don't think it's a high sprain, but I don't know that. But I do know this, that it is the best case scenario for the Raiders, considering what happened on Sunday, because he went down, he couldn't put pressure on the leg, the team gathered in prayer. It was one of those moments, Courtney, you've seen in a practice where you know something's wrong. And that certainly was the vibe and feeling that everybody at that practice got. And for a couple of hours, the Raiders were holding their breath while he was going through tests with doctors, and then it came back and it was sprained ankle. Not bad.
1: Mm-hmm.
20: It is something, and whether it'll impact him on opening day, we'll see, but it is not a long-term injury the way that a lot of people on social media were making it out to be right after it happened. So that's the fortunate part. Again, not 100% today, but it was, in my mind, the best case scenario for the Raiders, and it worked out about as well as it could have.
0: Adam, what's the best case scenario for the Falcons? Michael Penix Jr. was cleared to go back to 11-on-11 yesterday. 2 weeks, really, before they've got to have everything set in place for that week one opener. Is there a chance that he ends up QB1 over the next couple of weeks, or are they going to try to go the long game with this and put Tua in that spot to start?
20: I think there is a chance that it does turn out to be Michael Penix. I think that Tua did not seize that opportunity over the summer, is what it sounds like. And they were waiting for him to play well, and it was uneven. And now they obviously thought they might not be, they might be in a position where they could wait for Michael Penix and not have to rush him along. You got to make sure he's physically right before anything happens. But they went from a position of, okay, let's see how long it takes Michael Penix, to where we really could use Michael Penix here now. Do I think there's a chance he can start opening? Yeah. Doctors cleared him for the 11-on-11. If he's physically up to the challenge, I think he's got a real chance to start on opening day. But that's, I think, what this next week or two is for, to see where he's at, see how he feels, see how his body responds. All those questions that have to be answered, but their starting job sounds like is very much up in the air.
1: We're speaking with Adam Schefter, our ESPN senior NFL insider here on Sports Night. We're presented by Progressive Insurance. And yesterday, Adam, we got the headline that San Francisco 49ers owner Jed York pleaded no contest to a pair of misdemeanor charges after being arrested in Ohio on suspicion of engaging in prostitution. What can you tell us about this situation and if you've heard anything from the NFL and how they may respond?
20: Yeah, well, from the 49ers standpoint, they feel like the situation has been resolved legally, but we know that that is hardly the end of this particular case. The league is already reviewing it under the personal conduct policy. You know, there have been various owners that have been suspended. If we go back and look at this, Robert Kraft was not suspended, and charges against him were dropped. And this was in 2019. And this would seem to be the closest case to this particular one. I remember Jim Irsay being suspended 6 games for a DUI or OWI, whatever it was at that particular time. So I think in the day and age we live in, I think when anything like this occurs, and I think when the league is reviewing this, there's no choice but to discipline him and be stern in its approach. And that's what I would expect the league to be. In this particular case, owners are supposed to be held to a higher level of conduct, to a greater expectation that nothing like this will happen that will embarrass the Shield. And that's what that was. It was an NFL owner going into a mobile, a trailer park mobile home on Sunday morning in what looks like it was an undercover sting operation for prostitution. That's what happens on Sunday morning. I would expect the league to act accordingly.
0: Adam, the 49ers, aside from this yesterday, have had a pretty tumultuous offseason in the headlines. There's the Brandon Ayuk situation that has yet to be resolved. There's Kyle Shanahan and the car accident and a lot of the, I guess you would say, like, just, you know, what's being reported around that, a lot of questions that still have to be answered there. And then this, what's the perception of the 49ers around the league and just some of the dysfunction that's happening off the field with this team this offseason?
20: Well, taken together, it's not a great look, obviously. That's not what you want. But, you know, their season opens 2 weeks from Thursday in Australia against the Rams. And, you know, it's a tough start. That's about as tough a draw as you could have in the opener. So if they win, then everything will be fine for the time being. And if they don't, the questions that you just asked will continue to come up, and people will wonder and talk about that. But, you know, look, you don't want your head coach in a car accident where he takes his eye off the road to reach for his phone and crashes into a young woman. Fortunately, she wasn't hurt. And you don't want a situation like the one where your owner wanders into a trailer park on Sunday to allegedly engage in prostitution. That's what happened. That's their head coach. That's their owner. Those are two of the faces of their organization. And you know, the league, I guess, will act accordingly against Jed York now.
1: Finally, Adam, we are in the midst of our ESPN Fantasy Football Marathon. And for people who don't know, Adam Schefter is an incredibly successful fantasy owner with basketball, per sources, crushing the league, any league that he's in. So, Adam, I know it's different sports, but do you have any advice out there for people who are signing up for fantasy football through the ESPN app today? Any advice on how they can be successful in the fantasy space?
20: Well, Michelle, thank you. You know, I love fantasy basketball, and I fare better there in football because I think in basketball you can work the waiver wire and change your roster every single day. In football, it's talent, but it's also some luck. But building a team in fantasy, and that's the great part, is sort of like building a team in football or basketball, and you're the GM, and you get to make the calls. You get to make trades. You cut players. I've been in the middle of games where, you know, your player does nothing. You're so angry, you cut them in the middle of the game, and it feels good. So you manage a team the way that you would like your team, your favorite team, managed. And it's all about making the right moves, and some work out and some don't. And I think in sports also, a lot of it is talent, and sometimes it's a little bit of luck. But that's the great part about having a fantasy football team, and love doing that.
1: Great advice from Adam Schefter. Adam, thanks so much for the time. We'll talk to you next week.
20: Have a great day, ladies. Thank you.
1: Well, coming up next here on Unsportsmanlike is our Adam Schefter topic draft. 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
2: First stuff is always from Adam Schefter here on Unsportsmanlike, and it's time for the Adam Schefter topic draft. Normally, I go first, but I'm going to extend that to Courtney Cronin today. Courtney, you have the first pick in the draft.
3: I was expecting the first pick to come from all of the news that Cleveland gave us yesterday, so I'm going to surprise you here. Probably.
2: Okay.
3: The number one pick for me in the Adam Schefter topic draft is about another quarterback competition that there is a real chance, even with 2 weeks to go into the regular season, Michael Penix Jr. in Atlanta, who has been cleared for team drills as of yesterday, could very well make up enough ground to become the starter over Tua week one.
2: Interesting.
3: I was a little further down the list of questions that were asked, but that's a real bombshell in the sense that you've had Tua in camp since the end of July as Michael Penix Jr. has been recovering from this ACL tear. He was QB1 at the time that that happened. I think it speaks more to what they haven't seen from Tua, a consistency factor there that he lacks, that even with only a couple weeks, 10, 11 days of practice, Michael Penix Jr. might be that much better than Tua, the quarterback they brought in on a one-year basis this offseason to go regain his job when most of us thought that week one, week two maybe in the very least would be Tua until Penix could get back.
2: Yeah, it's going to be fascinating to see how that one shakes out. My pick, the next pick, is kind of in that same vein, Courtney. We're talking quarterbacks and we're talking competition. Of course, I'm going to go with Deshaun Watson and the Cleveland Browns, him being named QB1. Specifically what Adam said about this being trending this way for some time. Because it's just like what you said with Tua. It's more about what they haven't seen from Tua than Michael Penix, because he just got cleared to come back and participate. So the fact that he even has an opportunity, that decision is informed by what you've seen or what you've not seen from his competition, in this case, Tua. Kind of similar to me with Deshaun Watson. The fact that he's even on the board and had the opportunity to be named QB1 yesterday tells me what the Browns thought about Shador Sanders. And the fact that Adam shared with us, as Kimberly A. Martin did yesterday, the fact that it's been trending this way for a long time says something to me.
3: Does it say dysfunction, or does it say things that are more aligned to the rest of the quarterbacks in this roster aren't good enough?
2: Yes. Yes to both. I think obviously the financials here are a huge contributing factor. I think ego is a huge contributing factor. This organization really doubled and tripled down on Deshaun Watson. And at least from where I sit, part of it seems like it's because they want some sort of ROI or some sort of confirmation bias that they did the right thing. Maybe they have some big master plan that we are unaware of, and they're just taking the public lumps right now with this decision, assuming that as things unfold, it's going to work out in their favor and things will be revealed, and maybe we'll say it's a smarter decision. I don't see it that way. But simultaneously, if Shador Sanders was clear-cut the best option here, they would have gone with him. Right. They couldn't not go with him. So that tells you something about him as well.
3: And I get to make a third pick here, right?
2: Vegas East, does she get to make a third pick?
4: No, and I don't know why she thought she did.
3: Yeah, what? I always ask this question.
4: And it's always no. It's our turn.
3: It's your turn.
4: I want to go with a summation of some things Adam said, and I think people are starting to catch up to, which is that the San Francisco 49ers are an absolute bleep show of an organization. Their head coach got in a car accident that they completely mismanaged the messaging of and lied about for seemingly no reason, and then, you know, tried to get in front of the fact that they were upfront about it the whole time. Their owner's involved in prostitution. They still have Brandon Ayuk under contract. They have a substation that's electrically shocking all their players and injuring them every single chance that they get. This is like they're still winning kind of every year. They were 12-5 last year, and they killed the Eagles in the playoffs. This organization is a mess with a capital M. Like, I don't know. And there hasn't even been a game played. And they're five different stories this offseason.
3: Yeah, like Brandon Ayuk feels like such a long time ago where he was
4: still on the team.
3: And he was saying, hey, GM, get off my property.
2: Yeah.
3: Don't roll up here unannounced. You know, Adam saying that the league has no choice but to punish Jed York because he embarrassed the Shield. Like, you know, 31 other owners and ownership groups are going to look at this and say, throw the book at them. I don't know what they're going to do, but they're going to have to do something here after what happened over the weekend where he was charged with prostitution charges for being in a trailer park in Ohio, a part of a sting, reportedly. But it's a mess for an organization that has been, for the better part of its history, the model of stability. It's a weird thing that the 49ers have just continuously gotten themselves into the headlines for the wrong things this offseason.
2: Yeah, and it's been in quick succession of one another, as Cam just outlined. Cam, question for you, because they have had a lot of messy situations this offseason. If they continue and the status quo is that they win double-digit games, get to the playoffs in spite of that, what does that tell you about the organization?
4: They should keep having messy headlines because it's working. Maybe they thrive in the chaos.
3: Well, tell that to the Browns. They have messy situations and they don't thrive in anything. One thing I wanted to say, though, on Michelle's point, since I'm not allowed to pick a third or a second one for me, I'll never understand this draft process, but...
4: Everyone gets one pick. It's pretty simple.
3: I know. I just... In the NFL, you get more than one pick, especially... You know, most teams.
2: Well, did you make a pre-draft trade that we're unaware of?
3: No, I'm not going to lie about it.
5: See,
3: but
5: real quick, you need to pull in Evan Cohen. He does one pick, but there's three things in that one
2: pick. Yes, he does.
3: See, I was trying to be fair to the process and not take up all of the topics, because there are some good ones there, including, this falls under Michelle's. Did you catch what Schefter said when we were talking, like, how long are we talking about Deshaun Watson being the starter in Cleveland? He said, you know, it was like he asked himself a question, then he answered it. Like, could Deshaun have a long-term future in Cleveland? I don't think anyone does. Are we talking front office? Are we talking a short leash for this coaching staff? Are we talking Shedeur Sanders? By that admission right there, or that reporting, or his thoughts on the whole situation in Cleveland, makes me think, might this be a very quick experiment with this coaching staff? Could this front office that brought in Deshaun Watson, that drafted the two quarterbacks that are on the roster, one of which we don't even talk about in Dylan Gabriel, could they be on borrowed time? Which would seem obvious, but the way that Schefter phrased that in, it's not just Deshaun Watson who isn't going to be here for a while, I thought was very interesting.
2: Are you thinking immediately that Todd Monken could be one and done as head coach of the Cleveland Browns?
3: By that logic would make me think it. I don't think it's fair by any means, but makes me think it.
2: It's definitely not off the board. We'll put it that way. It's not off the board, even though he is only able to work with the hand that he was dealt, and it's a pretty tough one. I could see it. I could absolutely see it, which would be unfair. Well, coming up next, it's all the small things, and we're going to talk to you about the Cleveland Browns. What makes the Browns the Browns? That's next here on Unsportsmanlike.
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1: All the small things with Michelle Smallman.
2: So, bing bong, indeed. It is time for all the small things here on Unsportsmanlike. It is brought to you by Sherwin-Williams. Capture moments in color with paint made to last. No Evan Cohen or Chris Gansey today. I'm Michelle Smallman. Courtney Cronin is hanging out with us. Vegas East, as always, is here. And Courtney, the Cleveland Browns are in the headlines yet again.
3: Don't say.
2: For a decision they made that some people are pointing to and characterizing as dysfunctional, which feels like an evergreen statement to say with the Cleveland Browns. I feel really bad for Cleveland Browns fans because they are so loyal and dedicated to this franchise. And what do they get in return? They get nothing but heartbreak in return. So for all the small things today, in the wake of Deshaun Watson being named QB1 for the Cleveland Browns, I wanted to run through some things that only the Browns could do. What makes the Browns the Browns? All right, I'm going to give you a couple, and then I'll lay out so you can react. Yep. Vegas East, feel free to jump in as well.
3: I'm keeping track of this list here. I don't know that we were going to go the next hour and a half on the show on all of the Browns' missteps over their history, but I'm glad to see that we've blown up the rundown for this.
2: Yeah, you know, this is difficult because we only have a certain time allotment here because we really could do the rest of the show on this. And shout out to Cam, who will help me to put together this list. Do you know, Courtney, that the Browns endured an 18-year playoff drought from 2002 to 2020? And in that span, they went 1-31 in a two-year span, 2016 and 2017. Think about how bad you have to be at football to be out of the playoffs for 18 seasons and go 1-31 across 2 years.
3: I thought that was going to be the Detroit Lions, but they turned it around rather quickly compared to Browns standards. Those years, was it 1-15 and then they went 0-16? So I'm glad it wasn't reversed where they went 0-16 and then 1-15 because that would have shown improvement by one game. Like, they got somehow worse after that 2017 season, which is just unfathomably bad for any franchise, let alone the Browns.
2: So bad. So Browns fans today are upset because Deshaun Watson was named QB1 instead of Shedeur Sanders. But also, that decision has us questioning things about Shedeur Sanders. What does it tell us about him that he wasn't able to win this job from Deshaun Watson outright, who has not been good for the Cleveland Browns at all? Well, do you know, Courtney, that the Cleveland Browns have had 42 different starting quarterbacks from 1999 to 2025. It's the most in the NFL in that span. The next highest, the team you cover, the Chicago Bears, with 30. The Browns had 12 more quarterbacks in that span than the second place team, which is the Bears. It's just unbelievable how they've not been able to hit on one guy.
3: Quarterback development is one of the hardest things you can do in the NFL, but somehow all of these other teams, at some point, it might take 5 years, it might take 10 years. At some point, other teams get it right. Even the Bears got it right here, and they have a gem in quarterback Caleb Williams, who's their franchise guy. When the Browns had that guy, they ran him out of the building in Baker Mayfield and sent him to Carolina in favor of Deshaun Watson. That didn't work out well for them. I guess the one thing I think of when you lump those two franchises together and thinking about the revolving door, at least the Browns have had a 4,000-yard passer in their history. I mean, silver lining,
2: sure.
3: Probably not much. But the what if, had they just not bought into the hubris of, ooh, we've been to the playoffs twice since 2020, and then the year that one of the last years of Baker Mayfield, we could get back, or the year with Joe Flacco, we could get back there. We could absolutely do this again. Let's go get Deshaun Watson. That didn't work out.
2: Certainly not. Definitely not. So for a long time, we had the free Myles Garrett campaign, and he is not in Cleveland anymore. The reigning defensive player of the year goes to LA. He has a chance to compete for and potentially win a Super Bowl with the Los Angeles Rams. So at least he has the opportunity to win. You can't say that about Joe Thomas, Hall of Fame offensive lineman. He retired after playing every single snap of his 11-year career for the Browns. He never once played in a playoff game. Joe Thomas, friend of the show, friend in life. It kills me to think that such a talent never got the opportunity to compete at the highest level, Courtney.
3: It is frustrating because everybody you talk to about Joe Thomas, Hall of Famer in waiting, one of the best players that they've had on that franchise, in that franchise model of stability, to never be rewarded with success consistently, yet he showed up every single day, was a stalwart on that offensive line. It stinks that the guys who do it the right way are the ones who often don't get to cash in on all of the work that they put in simply because of where they're playing.
2: You know what we need to talk about when we're talking about dysfunction surrounding the Cleveland Browns and specifically the quarterback position? Johnny Manziel.
3: Oh, yeah.
2: A decade ago, we had Browns quarterbacks in the headline, or a Browns quarterback in the headline, because of dysfunction as well. Remember back in 2016 when Johnny Manziel went to Vegas and he wore a blonde wig and a fake mustache because he didn't want people to know he was there? Remember that?
3: Yes, yes. I don't know if that was a rhetorical question. Yes, I do.
2: Isn't that crazy? It's like you can come up with a ridiculous scenario surrounding a player, and if you had one guess to guess which team he played for, it would be the Cleveland Browns. Would it not?
3: It would. And when we think about in the lens of Deshaun Watson, because obviously this is why we're talking about the Browns as much as we are the last 2 days, we talked about this on Best Week Ever on Sunday morning, of players who have been hated by their respective fan bases throughout time, whether it's in football or other sports. Johnny Manziel started out as the underdog and then worked his way into this franchise and its fan base detesting him. He was so talented in college. We thought that was going to translate to the college, from the college football world to the NFL. He never studied. He never put the work in. There were obviously off-field issues that he was dealing with. But in terms of the fan base's ire against a quarterback, Deshaun Watson, certainly not the first one, might not be the last. Johnny Manziel dealt with that for a very, very long time when he was with the Cleveland Browns and brought a lot of it upon himself. A gamble that this team took when he fell in the draft all the way to the early 20s. They're like, oh, we can fix him. We can fix money hands. We can make him more mature. We can do all these things. We can get him to study and not just play off vibes. That didn't work.
2: That did not work. Okay, here's my favorite one. My favorite stat or fact that you can point to that just really illustrates how bad it's been at the quarterback position for the Cleveland Browns. Back in 2018, this was before the Baker Mayfield era. This is before he was drafted. Courtney, did you know that Ben Roethlisberger was the winningest quarterback at the new Browns Stadium despite only playing there once a year?
3: That is wild.
2: A guy who didn't even play for this franchise. He only played there once a year. Was the winningest quarterback in the history of that stadium before 2018 when Baker Mayfield came there.
3: That is nuts. I guess the only way you can rationalize that, division rival, they're going to be at your home stadium once a year. He played for the Pittsburgh Steelers for a long, long time. I can see how that happened, but it is still so wild that you didn't have any of your own quarterbacks, you know, the ones that were winning you games, not the ones you were trying to beat, hold any sort of designation that comes close to the amount of wins that Big Ben racked up inside Cleveland Stadium.
2: By the way, I also have a list of all these crazy losses that they've endured. If you had a friend who was a Cleveland Browns fan, do you respect the loyalty? Mm-hmm. Or are you like, blink twice if you need help? How would you approach it if you had a friend who was a diehard Cleveland Browns fan who just kept coming back for more?
3: I believe in loyalty in sports. Look, I'm a Cubs fan. Mm-hmm. I grew up watching losses and heartbreak over the first 26 years of my life before they won the World Series in 16. So I'm sure some people wanted to say the same thing to me of, why do you continue to root for this team? Browns fans are loyal. They continuously pour into this team. They want them to be good. The preseason is their Super Bowl just about every year because, like everybody else, they're 0-0. But man, it's really hard to fault them for not wanting anything to do with this franchise right now because of how the franchise has continually laughed in their face and made decisions that would go against common logic and common sense to make sure that your football team's in the right place.
2: Well, one of those decisions came yesterday with Deshaun Watson being named QB1 of the Cleveland Browns. Sorry, Browns fans, that we just dunked on you a little bit. But it's hard to wrap your head around the depths of dysfunction that this franchise has been marred in for decades. It's crazy. But anyway, what does the Deshaun Watson decision say about Shedeur Sanders? We'll talk about that next. But first, I want to tell you about Midas. 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
1: Deshaun Watson named the starting quarterback of the Cleveland Browns.
2: Deshaun is going to start against Jacksonville. Took in the full body of work and ultimately felt like Deshaun gave us the best chance to move the ball and score points.
3: This is what I've been working for 2 years, is to be able to show that capable of being a starter for one of the 32 organizations in this league.
4: I'm not saying it makes sense. I'm not saying this is what I would do, but I am not surprised, as other people are, that Deshaun is the guy.
5: I am shocked. I feel awful for the fans of the Cleveland Browns.
6: 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No Chris Cantier, Evan Cohen, Courtney Cronin hanging out. 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Oh, you have to fill two chairs today. Good work.
7: Thank you. It's you know what I realized? This is going to be the first time this week when you, me, and Kimberly Martin do the show. I believe it's Thursday together in person, where all three of us are physically in person together.
6: Yeah.
7: And this is our first show doing just us two at any point over the last 3 years. I keep track of these things. It's my elephant brain. But we've accomplished a lot of firsts this week. Proud of us. It's only Tuesday.
6: I can't believe that, A, it's the first time that you and I have just done the show together, because I thought for sure at some point last summer when we did a bunch of shows together, it would have been just the two of us. 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
1: A little smooch here or there, but calm down.
0: Yeah, like, don't get crazy on me.
2: So you guys didn't hear the story about the New York City lawyer who was found canoodling in Central Park, but he was canoodling with not his wife. And he's lost like an opportunity for like millions of dollars because of his canoodling.
3: No, well, didn't hear.
2: Yeah, so like if he had stayed out of like the park, as Pat's saying, out of the public, he would have been okay.
1: If he wasn't PDAing in the park.
2: He literally was PDAing in the park.
0: Nuno just said, cheat on your wife in private. Don't do it in public.
1: Show some respect.
0: He would have been fine if he did it in private.
1: I didn't know this. So did just some random person film it?
2: So this lawyer was on a park bench with his, I guess, mistress, and they were canoodling, and some guy was filming and posted it online. And
3: did
2: now
3: you
2: this,
3: know him? It sounds like a
2: no,
3: sting
2: he
3: operation.
2: Didn't. Well,
1: was it Pat? Was he like filming it and saying, gross, get a room?
2: No, he just was filming it and be like, oh, look at these two lovebirds or whatever. Obviously, they do the put up their hands like, oh, wait, get the camera away from us. Mm. And this guy was like, it's actually a fascinating story where like the guy is, was part of a big law firm. Actually, the law firm that's investigating Kawhi doing the investigation for the NBA. Like, he works for that law firm.
3: Oh, the one that cleared the Clippers of any wrongdoing?
2: Allegedly, yes. This guy, and like, he was supposed to be leaving from this, you know, law firm to another law firm, and he makes like $4 or $5 million a year, and like, you know, his career is like, I'm not ruined, but, you know, it got blown up because he was canoodling in the park.
0: See, this is why. Don't smooch in public. You're welcome. This is a public service announcement from Pat Costello.
1: My gosh, I'm off for 2 weeks. I miss a canoodling scandal?
0: I'm saving jobs over here.
3: I was here, and I don't remember it.
1: You're saving jobs. Way to go, Pat. You're doing
0: I'm a hero.
1: A service to America out there. Don't canoodle in public. Well, Cleveland Browns fans might not want to be canoodling with the franchise right now. I actually think they're sleeping in separate rooms because they seem to be pretty upset with the fact that Deshaun Watson was named QB1 over Shedeur Sanders yesterday. Todd Monken, first-year Browns head coach, had a press conference yesterday to make the announcement, and he also spoke about the conversation he had about Shedeur Sanders after informing him that he would not be QB1.
4: I mean, you talk about somebody that really understands the long game. That really, I think, has come to understand the long game, right? What are we really in this for? What am I in it for? To have the Browns be an organization that people aspire to be, right? The long game, right? Where do we want to be in the long term, right? Whatever that, and he understands that as well as a quarterback, right? Where he was at, where he's at now, where he wants to get to. That is what's so awesome about Shedeur understanding that. Really, he doesn't. We met this morning for a good long time, and all he had was a smile on his face because he understands what really is in front of him, not really a short-term, maybe long-term decision. I mean, this is like a player, like he's going to work his butt off to get better.
1: Playing the long game, Courtney, how long do you think this game could be for Shedeur Sanders and as he waits to be the guy, QB1 for the Browns?
3: I think it could be 2.5 weeks.
1: So not very long at all.
3: They open up the road in Jacksonville, and then they have Tampa Bay, and then they come home to play the Carolina Panthers. Depending upon how Deshaun Watson plays in those games, and Adam Schefter intimated it when he was talking with us earlier, just about how long that leash is for Deshaun Watson. If he's terrible to start, and he comes home, and the boos are getting to him, and you could just tell he's rattled, then the leash for the waiting game for Shedeur Sanders becomes a blip on the radar. Like, I didn't have to wait that long. I got the chance to sit around and or not rather sit around. I got a chance to sit for a couple weeks to get ready. And now I'm ready. And I've got the bulk of the season to prove why I should be the starter going forward.
1: Deshaun Watson said that he felt disrespected by Cleveland Browns fans booing him and his performance in a preseason loss to the Buffalo Bills over the weekend. He then attempted to walk that back yesterday, Courtney. But I think the greater thing that you have continued to highlight is the mental effect that that had on him. And whether, and mind you, if I'm an opposing fan and I know that the boos get to him, he's going to hear it from me way more too.
3: Oh yeah.
1: Not only at home.
3: Fire up the fan base.
1: Every fan base is going to be chirping at him from start to finish. He made life very difficult for himself by

0: by making those comments. So it'll be interesting to see how it affects him at home and on the road, and how long of a leash he has to be QB1 for the Cleveland Browns. It's our ESPN Fantasy Football Marathon. We'll talk to Field Yates about it next here on Unsportsmanlike.
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13: How is his job security?
8: 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I got to take this. Bye-bye.
7: Adam Schefter on Unsportsmanlike. I was your
0: 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Alongside Courtney Cronin, I'm Michelle Smallman, and we do welcome in Adam Schefter. Adam, Deshaun Watson was named QB1 for the Cleveland Browns yesterday. What can you tell us about what went into this decision?
20: Well, good morning, Michelle and Courtney. I would just say that it felt like it was going this way all along, that the Browns were more comfortable starting the season with road games in Jacksonville and Tampa, with a veteran quarterback, knowing at some point in time that if they needed to, they could go back to Shador. And I think they felt like Deshaun played well in spots throughout the summer. And it felt like even despite the events over the weekend where Deshaun Watson didn't play well and was critical of the fans in Cleveland for booing and disrespecting him, that was a decision that they were comfortable with, and it was going to take something to overturn that, and there wasn't enough for them to see to overturn that. And they decided to go with Deshaun Watson, who starts the season with them, and that's how it goes.
21: Todd Monken said Sunday, Adam, that what happened post-game, Deshaun's comments about feeling disrespected by the fans and the booing would not have any indication or any effect on his decision. Right. How were those comments received internally from conversations that you've had with people in Cleveland?
20: Well, listen, I don't think it was handled the right way. I think they know it was handled the right way. And you saw Deshaun Watson come out yesterday and apologize for the comments he made. But again, Courtney, it didn't enter into the decision that they made as to who was going to play starting quarterback. So as much as some people might have rolled their eyes or been disappointed or whatever, it didn't enter into the decision to name him the starting quarterback. So that's where they went. And they felt like that wasn't enough to overturn. And again, he's starting the one game on the road. I would expect it to be at least two games on the road before they come back home. And if Deshaun Watson plays well, then he can come home. And I think they would hope at that point, if he plays well, he'll get cheered. And if he doesn't play well, I think it opens the door for them to go back to Shador for the home opener.
0: Adam, we had Jimmy Haslam say that the Deshaun Watson deal was a swing and a miss. That was just 16 months ago, and now here he is as QB1. So obviously the sentiment surrounding Deshaun Watson and the acquisition have shifted internally in Cleveland. You just said what happens if he plays well the first couple games and he goes home. What happens if he plays well all season long? Could there be a future for Deshaun Watson beyond this season?
20: I mean, how well are we talking? How does the season go? I mean, it's a tough question to answer just on the surface. Do I think that he's got a long-term future? I don't think anybody does. But whoever would have thought that he would have been playing this season and being their opening day starting quarterback? I didn't think that either.
0: Right.
20: So he's given a chance, sort of a new football lease to see what he can do. And look, everybody knows that it's one of the worst trades in football history. It's hard to imagine that he's going to move past that. But I think in this sport, you just don't know how these things are going to work out. For all we know, he leads them on this improbable drive, and they win, and the city's excited. Do I think that's happening? No. No. But I don't rule out anything in this league.
21: Speaking of the Browns, this is not the only story that they're involved in that has a league-wide effect. I mean, probably a bigger one is the Daquan Wright waiving him with injury designation. Now he has plans in place to go back to college. He's the one name we've heard of that is ready to do this. Do we expect others up until that September 1st deadline, which has, you know, been written into the court ruling that came out of Louisiana, for other players to follow suit to go back to utilize that last year of eligibility, Adam?
20: I think there are a group of players that were granted that fifth year of eligibility that didn't use it, is the way I understand it, that are all eligible. And you've already started to see players explore that. And I think there will be other players that do that. Now, how many? We'll see. I think there was another one from the Saints yesterday that did that. And I think the door has been open for everybody to do that. Now, the Browns placed Daquan Wright on waivers yesterday. And I I'm going to guess that nobody's going to claim him today, in part because of what's going on here. And if and when he clears waivers at 4 o'clock today, he then would go through with his agreement to become tight end for LSU. Sunday is the cutdown day in the NFL, and I would imagine that we may see more people, more players who are cut that find their way back to college. And it's just such a strange situation. And when you think about it, how could it be that LSU is willing to pay Daquan Wright more than the NFL is willing to play him to pay tight end at the professional level? But I think that says as much about more about college than it does the NFL and the state of the sport as it is today.
21: Could the NFL have a response to this, or do you anticipate one? Because we know that the SEC, their chancellors, their commissioner yesterday met, and they don't like the idea of pros going back to college. But does the NFL plan to do or say anything about this?
20: Well, I think they're going to have to handle some sort of rule, because now are you going to allow Daquan Wright, who entered the draft and wasn't drafted, and is going back to re-enter the draft again? So, yeah, it touches a lot of people. We're in an unprecedented time. I think the league is going to have to figure out something, how to address it. I don't know what they do with it. But again, we've never seen this before, so it's a weird situation.
0: We're speaking with Adam Schefter, our ESPN senior NFL insider. Be sure to listen to the Adam Schefter podcast. Download it. If you're watching us on the television side, we have a QR code there nicely in the corner. Just scan it. It'll take you right to Schefter's pod. Adam, Raiders running back Ashton Jeanty left practice with a sprained ankle. How concerned should Raiders fans be about this?
20: Well, we don't still have the specific details of it, right? Whether it's a high ankle sprain or a low, I don't think it's a high sprain, but I don't know that. But I do know this, that it is the best case scenario for the Raiders, considering what happened on Sunday, because he went down, he couldn't put pressure on the leg, the team gathered in prayer. It was one of those moments, Courtney, you've seen in a practice where you know something's wrong. And that certainly was the vibe and feeling that everybody at that practice got. And for a couple of hours, the Raiders were holding their breath while he was going through tests with doctors, and then it came back and it was sprained ankle. Not bad.
0: Mm-hmm.
20: It is something, and whether it'll impact him on opening day, we'll see, but it is not a long-term injury the way that a lot of people on social media were making it out to be right after it happened. So that's the fortunate part. Again, not 100% today, but it was, in my mind, the best case scenario for the Raiders, and it worked out about as well as it could have.
21: Adam, what's the best case scenario for the Falcons? Michael Penix Jr. was cleared to go back to 11-on-11 yesterday. 2 weeks, really, before they've got to have everything set in place for that week one opener. Is there a chance that he ends up QB1 over the next couple of weeks, or are they going to try to go the long game with this and put Tua in that spot to start?
20: I think there is a chance that it does turn out to be Michael Penix. I think that Tua did not seize that opportunity over the summer, is what it sounds like. And they were waiting for him to play well, and it was uneven. And now they obviously thought they might be in a position where they could wait for Michael Penix and not have to rush him along. You got to make sure he's physically right before anything happens. But they went from a position of, okay, let's see how long it takes Michael Penix to where we really could use Michael Penix here now. Do I think there's a chance he can start opening day? Yeah. Doctors cleared him for the 11-on-11. If he's physically up to the challenge, I think he's got a real chance to start on opening day. But that's, I think, what this next week or two is for, to see where he's at, see how he feels, see how his body responds. All those questions that have to be answered, but their starting job sounds like it's very much up in the air.
0: We're speaking with Adam Schefter, our ESPN senior NFL insider here on Sportsman Life. We're presented by Progressive Insurance. And yesterday, Adam, we got the headline that San Francisco 49ers owner Jed York pleaded no contest to a pair of misdemeanor charges after being arrested in Ohio on suspicion of engaging in prostitution. What can you tell us about this situation, and if you've heard anything from the NFL on how they may respond?
20: Yeah, well, from the 49ers standpoint, they feel like the situation has been resolved legally, but we know that that is hardly the end of this particular case. The league is already reviewing it under the personal conduct policy. You know, there have been various owners that have been suspended. If we go back and look at this, Robert Kraft was not suspended, and charges against him were dropped. And this was in 2019. And this would seem to be the closest case to this particular one. I remember Jim Mersey being suspended 6 games for a DUI or OWI, whatever it was at that particular time. So I think in the day and age we live in, I think when anything like this occurs, and I think when the league is reviewing this, there's no choice but to discipline him and be stern in its approach. And that's what I would expect the league to be. In this particular case, owners are supposed to be held to a higher level of conduct, to a greater expectation that nothing like this will happen, that will embarrass the Shield. And that's what that was. It was an NFL owner going into a mobile, a trailer park mobile home on Sunday morning in what looks like it was an undercover sting operation for prostitution. That's what happens on Sunday morning. I would expect the league to act accordingly.
21: Adam, the 49ers, aside from this yesterday, have had a pretty tumultuous offseason in the headlines. There's the Brandon Ayuk situation that has yet to be resolved. There's Kyle Shanahan and the car accident and a lot of the, I guess you would say, like, just, you know, what's being reported around that, a lot of questions that still have to be answered there. And then this, what's the perception of the 49ers around the league and just some of the dysfunction that's happening off the field with this team this offseason?
20: Well, taken together, it's not a great look, obviously. That's not what you want. But, you know, their season opens 2 weeks from Thursday in Australia against the Rams. And, you know, it's a tough start. That's about as tough a draw as you could have in the opener. So if they win, then everything will be fine for the time being. And if they don't, the questions that you just asked will continue to come up, and people will wonder and talk about that. But, you know, you don't want your head coach in a car accident where he takes his eye off the road to reach for his phone and crashes into a young woman. Fortunately, she wasn't hurt. And you don't want a situation like the one where your owner wanders into a trailer park on Sunday to allegedly engage in prostitution. That's what happened. That's their head coach. That's their owner. Those are two of the faces of their organization. And you know, the league, I guess, will act accordingly against Jed York now.
0: Finally, Adam, we are in the midst of our ESPN Fantasy Football Marathon. And for people who don't know, Adam Schefter is an incredibly successful fantasy owner with basketball, per sources, crushing the league, any league that he's in. So, Adam, I know it's different sports, but do you have any advice out there for people who are signing up for fantasy football through the ESPN app today? Any advice on how they can be successful in the fantasy space?
20: Well, Michelle, thank you. You know, I love fantasy basketball, and I fare better there in football because I think in basketball you can work the waiver wire and change your roster every single day. In football, it's talent, but it's also some luck. But building a team in fantasy, and that's the great part, is sort of like building a team in football or basketball, and you're the GM, and you get to make the calls. You get to make trades. You cut players. I've been in the middle of games where, you know, your player does nothing. You're so angry, you cut them in the middle of the game, and it feels good. So you manage a team the way that you would like your team, your favorite team, managed. And it's all about making the right moves, and some work out and some don't. And I think in sports also, a lot of it is talent, and sometimes it's a little bit of luck. But that's the great part about having a fantasy football team. Love doing that.
0: Great advice from Adam Schefter. Adam, thanks so much for the time. We'll talk to you next week.
20: Have a great day, ladies. Thank you.
0: Well, coming up next here on Unsportsmanlike is our Adam Schefter topic draft. 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
1: 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There was a lot there.
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2: First stuff is always from Adam Schefter here on Unsportsmanlike, and it's time for the Adam Schefter topic draft. Normally, I go first, but I'm going to extend that to Courtney Cronin today. Oh, Courtney, you have the first pick in the draft.
3: I was expecting the first pick to come from all of the news that Cleveland gave us yesterday, so I'm going to surprise you here. Probably.
2: Okay.
3: The number one pick for me in the Adam Schefter topic draft is about another quarterback competition that there is a real chance, even with 2 weeks to go into the regular season, Michael Penix Jr. in Atlanta, who has been cleared for team drills as of yesterday, could very well make up enough ground to become the starter over Tua week one.
2: Interesting.
3: I was a little further down the list of questions that were asked, but that's a real bombshell in the sense that you've had Tua in camp since the end of July as Michael Penix Jr. has been recovering from this ACL tear. He was QB1 at the time that that happened. I think it speaks more to what they haven't seen from Tua, a consistency factor there that he lacks, that even with only a couple weeks, 10, 11 days of practice, Michael Penix Jr. might be that much better than Tua, the quarterback they brought in on a one-year basis this offseason to go regain his job when most of us thought that week one, week two maybe in the very least would be Tua until Penix could get back.
2: Yeah, it's going to be fascinating to see how that one shakes out. My pick, the next pick, is kind of in that same vein, Courtney. We're talking quarterbacks and we're talking competition. Of course, I'm going to go with Deshaun Watson and the Cleveland Browns, him being named QB1. Specifically what Adam said about this being trending this way for some time. Because it's just like what you said with Tua. It's more about what they haven't seen from Tua than Michael Penix, because he just got cleared to come back and participate. So the fact that he even has an opportunity, that decision is informed by what you've seen or what you've not seen from his competition, in this case, Tua. Kind of similar to me with Deshaun Watson. The fact that he's even on the board and had the opportunity to be named QB1 yesterday tells me what the Browns thought about Shador Sanders. And the fact that Adam shared with us, as Kimberly A. Martin did yesterday, the fact that it's been trending this way for a long time says something to me.
3: Does it say dysfunction, or does it say things that are more aligned to the rest of the quarterbacks in this roster aren't good enough?
2: Yes. Yes, to both. I think obviously the financials here are a huge contributing factor. I think ego is a huge contributing factor. This organization really doubled and tripled down on Deshaun Watson. And at least from where I sit, part of it seems like it's because they want some sort of ROI or some sort of confirmation bias that they did the right thing. Maybe they have some big master plan that we are unaware of, and they're just taking the public lumps right now with this decision, assuming that as things unfold, it's going to work out in their favor and things will be revealed, and maybe we'll say it's a smarter decision. I don't see it that way. But simultaneously, if Shador Sanders was clear-cut the best option here, they would have gone with him. They could not go with him. So that tells you something about him as well.
3: And I get to make a third pick here, right?
2: Vegas East, does she get to make a third pick?
4: No, and I don't know why she thought she did.
5: Yeah, what?
3: I always ask this question.
4: And it's always no. It's our turn.
3: It's your turn.
4: I want to go with a summation of some things Adam said, and I think people are starting to catch up to, which is that the San Francisco 49ers are an absolute bleep show of an organization. Their head coach got in a car accident that they completely mismanaged the messaging of and lied about for seemingly no reason, and then, you know, tried to get in front of the fact that they were upfront about it the whole time. Their owner's involved in prostitution. They still have Brandon Ayuk under contract. They have a substation that's electrically shocking all their players and injuring them every single chance that they get. This is like they're still winning kind of every year. They were 12-5 last year, and they killed the Eagles in the playoffs. This organization is a mess with a capital M. Like, I don't know. And there hasn't even been a game played. And they're five different stories this offseason.
3: Yeah, like Brandon Ayuk feels like such a long time ago where he was
4: on the team.
3: And he was saying, hey, GM, get off my property.
2: Yeah.
3: Don't go roll up here unannounced. You know, Adam saying that the league has no choice but to punish Jed York because he embarrassed the Shield. Like, you know, 31 other owners and ownership groups are going to look at this and say, throw the book at them. I don't know what they're going to do, but they're going to have to do something here after what happened over the weekend, where he was charged with prostitution charges for being in a trailer park in Ohio, a part of a sting, reportedly. But it's a mess for an organization that has been, for the better part of its history, the model of stability. It's a weird thing that the 49ers have just continuously gotten themselves into headlines for the wrong things this offseason.
2: Yeah, and it's been in quick succession of one another, as Cam just outlined. Cam, question for you, because they have had a lot of messy situations this offseason. If they continue and the status quo is that they win double-digit games, get to the playoffs in spite of that, what does that tell you about the organization?
4: They should keep having messy headlines because it's working. Maybe they thrive in the chaos.
3: Well, tell that to the Browns. They have messy situations and they don't thrive in anything. One thing I wanted to say, though, on Michelle's point, since I'm not allowed to pick a third or a second one for me, I'll never understand this draft process, but...
4: Everyone gets one pick. It's pretty simple.
3: I know. I just... In the NFL, you get more than one pick, especially... You know, most teams.
2: Well, did you make a pre-draft trade that we're unaware of?
3: No, I'm not going to lie about it.
5: See,
3: but
5: real quick, you need to pull an Evan Cohen. He does one pick, but there's three things in that one
2: pick. Yes, he does.
3: See, I was trying to be fair to the process and not take up all of the topics, because there are some good ones there, including, this falls under Michelle's. Did you catch what Schefter said when we were talking, like, how long are we talking about Deshaun Watson being the starter in Cleveland? He said, you know, it was like he asked himself a question, then he answered it. Like, could Deshaun have a long-term future in Cleveland? I don't think anyone does. Are we talking front office? Are we talking a short leash for this coaching staff? Are we talking Shedeur Sanders? By that admission right there, or that reporting, or his thoughts on the whole situation in Cleveland, makes me think, huh. Might this be a very quick experiment with this coaching staff? Could this front office that brought in Deshaun Watson, that drafted the two quarterbacks that are on the roster, one of which we don't even talk about in Dylan Gabriel, could they be on borrowed time? Which is would seem obvious, but the way that Schefter phrased that in, it's not just Deshaun Watson who isn't going to be here for a while, I thought was very interesting.
2: Are you thinking immediately that Todd Monken could be one and done as head coach of the Cleveland Browns?
3: By that logic would make me think it. I don't think it's fair by any means, but makes me think it.
2: It's definitely not off the board. We'll put it that way. It's not off the board, even though he is only able to work with the hand that he was dealt, and it's a pretty tough one. I could see it. I could absolutely see it, which would be unfair. Well, coming up next, it's all the small things, and we're going to talk to you about the Cleveland Browns. What makes the Browns the Browns? That's next here on Unsportsmanlike.
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1: All the small things with Michelle Smallman.
2: So, bing bong, indeed. It is time for all the small things here on Unsportsmanlike. It is brought to you by Sherwin-Williams. Capture moments in color with paint made to last. No Evan Cohen or Chris Cansey today. I'm Michelle Smallman. Courtney Cronin is hanging out with us. Vegas East, as always, is here. And Courtney, the Cleveland Browns are in the headlines yet again.
3: Don't say.
2: For a decision they made that some people are pointing to and characterizing as dysfunctional, which feels like an evergreen statement to say with the Cleveland Browns. I feel really bad for Cleveland Browns fans because they are so loyal and dedicated to this franchise. And what do they get in return? They get nothing but heartbreak in return. So for all the small things today, in the wake of Deshaun Watson being named QB1 for the Cleveland Browns, I wanted to run through some things that only the Browns could do. What makes the Browns the Browns? All right, I'm going to give you a couple, and then I'll lay out so you can react. Yep. Vegas East, feel free to jump in as well.
3: I'm keeping track of this list here. I don't know that we were going to go the next hour and a half on the show on all of the Browns' missteps over their history, but I'm glad to see that we've blown up the rundown for this.
2: Yeah, you know, this is difficult because we only have a certain time allotment here because we really could do the rest of the show on this. And shout out to Cam, who will help me to put together this list. Do you know, Courtney, that the Browns endured an 18-year playoff drought from 2002 to 2020? And in that span, they went 1-31 in a two-year span, 2016 and 2017. Think about how bad you have to be at football to be out of the playoffs for 18 seasons and go 1-31 across 2 years.
3: I thought that was going to be the Detroit Lions, but they turned it around rather quickly compared to Browns standards. Those years, was it 1-15 and then they went 0-16? So I'm glad it wasn't reversed where they went 0-16 and then 1-15 because that would have shown improvement by one game. Like, they got somehow worse after that 2017 season, which is just unfathomably bad for any franchise, let alone the Browns.
2: So bad. So Browns fans today are upset because Deshaun Watson was named QB1 instead of Shedeur Sanders. But also, that decision has us questioning things about Shedeur Sanders. What does it tell us about him that he wasn't able to win this job from Deshaun Watson outright, who has not been good for the Cleveland Browns at all? Well, do you know, Courtney, that the Cleveland Browns have had 42 different starting quarterbacks from 1999 to 2025. It's the most in the NFL in that span. The next highest, the team you cover, the Chicago Bears, with 30. The Browns had 12 more quarterbacks in that span than the second place team, which is the Bears. It's just unbelievable how they've not been able to hit on one guy.
3: Quarterback development is one of the hardest things you can do in the NFL, but somehow all of these other teams, at some point, it might take 5 years, it might take 10 years. At some point, other teams get it right. Even the Bears got it right here, and they have a gem in quarterback Caleb Williams, who's their franchise guy. When the Browns had that guy, they ran him out of the building in Baker Mayfield and sent him to Carolina in favor of Deshaun Watson. That didn't work out well for them. I guess the one thing I think of when you lump those two franchises together and thinking about the revolving door, at least the Browns have had a 4,000-yard passer in their history. I mean, silver lining,
2: sure.
3: Probably not much. But the what if, had they just not bought into the hubris of, we've been to the playoffs twice since 2020, and then the year that one of the last years of Baker Mayfield, we could get back, or the year with Joe Flacco, we could get back there. We could absolutely do this again. Let's go get Deshaun Watson. That didn't work out.
2: Certainly not. Definitely not. So for a long time, we had the free Myles Garrett campaign, and he is not in Cleveland anymore. The reigning defensive player of the year goes to LA. He has a chance to compete for and potentially win a Super Bowl with the Los Angeles Rams. So at least he has the opportunity to win. You can't say that about Joe Thomas, Hall of Fame offensive lineman. He retired after playing every single snap of his 11-year career for the Browns. He never once played in a playoff game. Joe Thomas, friend of the show, friend in life. It kills me to think that such a talent never got the opportunity to compete at the highest level, Courtney.
3: It is frustrating because everybody you talk to about Joe Thomas, Hall of Famer in waiting, one of the best players that they've had on that franchise, in that franchise, model of stability, to never be rewarded with success consistently, yet he showed up every single day, was a stalwart on that offensive line. It stinks that the guys who do it the right way are the ones who often don't get to cash in on all of the work that they put in simply because of where they're playing.
2: You know what we need to talk about when we're talking about dysfunction surrounding the Cleveland Browns and specifically the quarterback position? Johnny Manziel.
3: Oh, yeah.
2: A decade ago, we had Browns quarterbacks in the headline, or a Browns quarterback in the headline, because of dysfunction as well. Remember back in 2016 when Johnny Manziel went to Vegas and he wore a blonde wig and a fake mustache because he didn't want people to know he was there? Remember that?
3: Yes, yes. I don't know if that was a rhetorical question. Yes, I do.
2: Isn't that crazy? It's like you can come up with a ridiculous scenario surrounding a player, and if you had one guess to guess which team he played for, it would be the Cleveland Browns. Would it not?
3: It would. And when we think about in the lens of Deshaun Watson, because obviously this is why we're talking about the Browns as much as we are the last 2 days, we talked about this on Best Week Ever on Sunday morning, of players who have been hated by their respective fan bases throughout time, whether it's in football or other sports. Johnny Manziel started out as the underdog and then worked his way into this franchise and its fan base detesting him. He was so talented in college. We thought that was going to translate to the college, from the college football world to the NFL. He never studied. He never put the work in. There were obviously off-field issues that he was dealing with. But in terms of the fan base's ire against a quarterback, Deshaun Watson, certainly not the first one, might not be the last. Johnny Manziel dealt with that for a very, very long time when he was with the Cleveland Browns and brought a lot of it upon himself. A gamble that this team took when he fell in the draft all the way to the early 20s. They're like, oh, we can fix him. We can fix money hands. We can make him more mature. We can do all these things. We can get him to study and not just play off vibes. That didn't work.
2: That did not work. Okay, here's my favorite one. My favorite stat or fact that you can point to that just really illustrates how bad it's been at the quarterback position for the Cleveland Browns. Back in 2018, this was before the Baker Mayfield era. This is before he was drafted. Courtney, did you know that Ben Roethlisberger was the winningest quarterback at the new Browns stadium despite only playing there once a year?
3: That is wild.
2: A guy who didn't even play for this franchise. He only played there once a year. Was the winningest quarterback in the history of that stadium before 2018 when Baker Mayfield came there.
3: That is nuts. I guess the only way you can rationalize that, division rival, they're going to be at your home stadium once a year. He played for the Pittsburgh Steelers for a long, long time. I can see how that happened, but it is still so wild that you didn't have any of your own quarterbacks, you know, the ones that were winning you games, not the ones you were trying to beat, hold any sort of designation that comes close to the amount of wins that Big Ben racked up inside Cleveland Stadium.
2: By the way, I also have a list of all these crazy losses that they've endured. If you had a friend who was a Cleveland Browns fan, do you respect the loyalty? Mm-hmm. Or are you like, blink twice if you need help? How would you approach it if you had a friend who was a diehard Cleveland Browns fan who just kept coming back for more?
3: I believe in loyalty in sports. Look, I'm a Cubs fan. Mm-hmm. I grew up watching losses and heartbreak over the first 26 years of my life before they won the World Series in 16. So I'm sure some people wanted to say the same thing to me of, why do you continue to root for this team? Browns fans are loyal. They continuously pour into this team. They want them to be good. The preseason is their Super Bowl just about every year because, like everybody else, they're 0-0. But man, it's really hard to fault them for not wanting anything to do with this franchise right now because of how the franchise has continually laughed in their face and made decisions that would go against common logic and common sense to make sure that your football team's in the right place.
2: Well, one of those decisions came yesterday with Deshaun Watson being named QB1 of the Cleveland Browns. Sorry, Browns fans, that we just dunked on you a little bit. But it's hard to wrap your head around the depths of dysfunction that this franchise has been marred in for decades. It's crazy. But anyway, what does the Deshaun Watson decision say about Shedeur Sanders? We'll talk about that next. But first, I want to tell you about Midas. In sports, anyone can say they're the best. 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
1: Deshaun Watson, named the starting quarterback of the Cleveland Browns.
2: Deshaun is going to start against Jacksonville. Took in the full body of work and ultimately felt like Deshaun gave us the best chance to move the ball and score points.
3: This is what I've been working for 2 years, is to be able to show that capable of being a starter for one of the 32 organizations in this league.
4: I'm not saying it makes sense. I'm not saying this is what I would do, but I am not surprised, as other people are, that Deshaun is the guy.
5: I am shocked. I feel awful for the fans of the Cleveland Browns.
6: 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No Chris Canty or Evan Cohen. Courtney Cronin hanging out. CC and for CC and EC today. Oh, you have to fill two chairs today. Good work.
7: Thank you. It's you know what I realized? This is going to be the first time this week when you, me, and Kimberly Martin do the show, I believe it's Thursday, together in person, where all three of us are physically in person together.
6: Yeah.
7: And this is our first show doing just us two at any point over the last 3 years. I keep track of these things. It's my elephant brain. But we've accomplished a lot of firsts this week. Proud of us. It's only Tuesday.
6: I can't believe that, A, it's the first time that you and I have just done the show together, because I thought for sure at some point last summer when we did a bunch of shows together, it would have been just the two of us. But also, how exciting that all three of us will be in studio together on Thursday.
7: First time for any three-person woman crew on Unsportsmanlike in the same spot together.
6: History, people. Tune in. You should be tuned in all the time. If you miss any of the show, you can catch up on the podcast. You can find it, the Unsportsmanlike podcast, available daily wherever you get your podcast. But be sure, obviously, to tune in on Thursday. That's going to be a really fun show. But I also feel like the energy between the three of us, we're probably going to get distracted easily because we're going to be really hyped to be in the same room together.
7: We don't go off on tangents. We just provide good context and stories that have layers that are related to what we're talking about that then lead us down another path. Like yesterday, I remember we were talking about the NCAA ruling, or rather, no, the ruling that happened in college football from the federal judges that are allowing players to go back, select players to college football. And then somehow we got on the subject, instead of pros going to college football, about Michelle loving love. And then there was a Taylor Swift song that was playing in the background. And then we were litigating what the etiquette should be at weddings. Somehow it all fit together. It was really good.
6: And then it was revealed that Pat Costello hates love and hates making out.
7: Hates making out in front
8: Not
7: of
8: true.
7: Great architecture in Italy.
8: Making out in public. Gross.
6: What's gross about it to you?
8: Get a room.
7: You know that it's
6: a
7: not...
6: A room to make out?
7: This is not a gateway drug. You can kiss somebody in public and not
8: you
7: have it
8: You can kiss somebody
7: nefarious.
8: In public. Yeah, kissing somebody in public, totally fine. Making out in public's just gross. Okay. Put that away.
6: Put it away.
7: That away.
8: Yeah.
6: So what's your acceptable away? PDA then? If making out is not acceptable, what's the line that you walk up to where you're cool with it?
8: Holding hands is good.
6: Okay. Handhold.
8: A little smooch here or there is fine. But, like, calm down.
6: A little smooch here or there, but calm down.
8: Yeah, like, don't get crazy on me.
9: So you guys didn't hear the story about the New York City lawyer who was found canoodling in Central Park, but he was canoodling with not his wife. And he's lost, like, an opportunity for, like, millions of dollars because of his canoodling.
7: No, I didn't hear that.
9: Yeah, so.

0: And then it was revealed that Pat Costello hates love and hates making out.
1: Hates making out in front of great architecture in Italy.
2: Making out in public. Gross.
0: What's gross about it to you?
2: Get a room.
1: You know that it's
0: a room to make out?
1: This is not a gateway drug. You can kiss somebody in public and not
2: you
1: have
2: can
1: it
2: kiss
1: become
2: somebody
1: nefarious.
2: In public. Yeah, kissing somebody in public, totally fine. Making out in public's just gross. Okay. Put that away.
0: Put it away.
1: That away.
2: Yeah.
0: So what's your acceptable PDA then? If making out is not acceptable, what's the line that you walk up to where you're cool with it?
2: Holding hands is good.
0: Okay. Handle.
2: A little smooch here or there is fine. But like, calm down.
0: A little smooch here or there, but calm down.
2: Yeah, like, don't get crazy on me.
3: So you guys didn't hear the story about the New York City lawyer who was found canoodling in Central Park, but he was canoodling with not his wife. And he's lost like an opportunity for like millions of dollars because of his canoodling.
1: No, well, I didn't hear.
3: Yeah, so like if he had stayed out of like the park, as Pat's saying, out of the public, he would have been okay.
0: If he wasn't PDAing in the park.
3: He literally was PDAing in the park.
2: Nuno just said, cheat on your wife in private. Don't do it in public.
0: Show some respect.
2: He would have been fine if he did it in private.
0: I didn't know this. So did just some random person film it?
3: So this lawyer was on a park bench with his, I guess, mistress, and they were canoodling, and some guy was filming and posted it online. And
1: did
3: now
1: you
3: this
1: know him? It sounds like a
3: no,
1: sting
3: he did.
1: Operation.
3: Well,
0: was it Pat? Was he like filming it and saying, "Gross, get a room"?
3: No, he just was filming and be like, "Oh, look at these two lovebirds," or whatever. Obviously, they do the put up their hands, like, "Oh, wait, get the camera away from us." Mm. And this guy was like, "It's actually a fascinating story where like the guy is, you know, like was." Part of a big law firm. Actually, the law firm that's investigating Kawhi doing the investigation for the NBA. Like, he works for that law firm.
1: Oh, the one that cleared the Clippers of any wrongdoing?
3: Allegedly, yes. This guy, and like, he was supposed to be leaving from this, you know, law firm to another law firm, and he makes like $4 or $5 million a year, and like, you know, his career is like, I'm not ruined, but, you know, it got blown up because he was canoodling in the park.
2: See, this is why. Don't smooch in public. You're welcome. This is a public service announcement from Pat Costello.
0: My gosh, I'm off for 2 weeks. I miss a canoodling scandal?
2: I'm saving jobs over here.
1: I was here, and I don't remember it.
0: You're saving jobs. Way to go, Pat. You're doing
2: I'm a hero.
0: A service to America out there. Don't canoodle in public. Well, Cleveland Browns fans might not want to be canoodling with the franchise right now. I actually think they're sleeping in separate rooms because they seem to be pretty upset with the fact that Deshaun Watson was named QB1 over Shedeur Sanders yesterday. Todd Monken, first-year Browns head coach, had a press conference yesterday to make the announcement, and he also spoke about the conversation he had about Shedeur Sanders after informing him that he would not be QB1.
4: I mean, you talk about somebody that really understands the long game. That really, I think, has come to understand the long game, right? What are we really in this for? What am I in it for? To have the Browns be an organization that people aspire to be, right? The long game, right? Where do we want to be in the long term, right? Whatever that, and he understands that as well as a quarterback, right? Where he was at, where he's at now, where he wants to get to. That is what's so awesome about Shedeur understanding that. Really, he doesn't. We met this morning for a good long time, and all he had was a smile on his face because he understands what really is in front of him, not really a short-term, maybe long-term decision. I mean, this is like a player, like he's going to work his butt off to get better.
0: Playing the long game, Courtney, how long do you think this game could be for Shedeur Sanders in, as he waits to be the guy, QB1 for the Browns?
1: I think it could be 2.5 weeks.
0: So not very long at all.
1: They open up the road in Jacksonville, and then they have Tampa Bay, and then they come home to play the Carolina Panthers. Depending upon how Deshaun Watson plays in those games, and Adam Schefter intimated it when he was talking with us earlier, just about how long that leash is for Deshaun Watson. If he's terrible to start, and he comes home, and the boos are getting to him, and you could just tell he's rattled, then the leash for the waiting game for Shedeur Sanders becomes a blip on the radar. Like, I didn't have to wait that long. I got the chance to sit around and not rather sit around. I got a chance to sit for a couple weeks,

0: to get ready, and now I'm ready, and I've got the bulk of the season to prove why I should be the starter going forward.
1: Deshaun Watson said that he felt disrespected by Cleveland Browns fans booing him and his performance in a preseason loss to the Buffalo Bills over the weekend. He then attempted to walk that back yesterday, Courtney, but I think the greater thing that you have continued to highlight is the mental effect that that had on him. And whether, and mind you, if I'm an opposing fan and I know that the boos get to him, he's going to hear it from me way more too.
0: Oh yeah.
1: Not only at home.
0: Fire up the fan base.
1: Every fan base is going to be chirping at him from start to finish. He made life very difficult for himself by making those comments. So it'll be interesting to see how it affects him at home and on the road, and how long of a leash he has to be QB1 for the Cleveland Browns. It's our ESPN Fantasy Football Marathon. We'll talk to Field Yates about it next here on Unsportsmanlike.
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19: Deshaun Watson, named the starting quarterback of the Cleveland Browns.
20: Deshaun is going to start against Jacksonville. Took in the full body of work and ultimately felt like Deshaun gave us the best chance to move the ball and score points.
21: This is what I've been working for 2 years, is to be able to show that capable of being a starter for one of the 32 organizations in this league.
22: I'm not saying it makes sense. 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
23: I am shocked. I feel awful for the fans of the Cleveland Browns.
19: In Cleveland sure have been something. Mike Golic Jr., Mike Golic Sr. here. 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Busy morning going on in the world of sports. We'll get to all the changes potentially on the table in college athletics on the conference side. We got two-a-days still going along. Cowboys and Denver Broncos today, two legitimate Super Bowl contenders. Field Yates going to join us as well because we are in the midst of it right now. The throes of the ESPN Fantasy Marathon underway now, runs till 11 o'clock Eastern tonight. 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The official game of the NFL. It's super easy, free to play, private leagues, join with friends, public leagues, get matched up with other fans. Field Yates is going to give you the information that you need off the top of the next hour, because Dad, I don't know how many of your fantasy rankings that you've been doing lately now, not necessarily our forte, but Field all over it.
24: Listen, it's like when the NCAA basketball tournament goes on and we would bring on analysts. I make my picks based off what they say. I will be taking notes when Field Yates is on, without question. And already a little bit of turmoil with him. Jahmyr Gibbs, the number one running back, I believe, and he thinks it should be Bijan Robinson. Now, those two are going to be, you know, after the wide receivers, obviously, you know, going to be gone. Or higher than that.
19: Yeah.
24: I heard Field talking about that. So yeah, I'm taking notes.
19: Yeah, exactly. We usually bring these guests on selfishly to help us in figuring out our fantasy lineup. So that will be the case again today. Field will be great on that front. But we're also going to talk to Emmett Golden in just a little bit from ESPN Cleveland, because they had a day. I'd imagine, like you said, just pop open the phone lines and put the callers to work, because there were some strong reactions, understandably, to the Browns' decision to make Deshaun Watson their starter again. After, as Kyle Brandt pointed out on Twitter yesterday, ownership came out in March of last year and said, essentially, we took a swing and a miss on Deshaun Watson as a quarterback. We thought I had our future, and we didn't. And now he is apparently your future, at least for the season.
24: Well, I mean, that just shows they didn't solve the quarterback question since that mistake, right? Now, I think we both think Shador should be starting. Again, we were not at practices or when they practiced with other teams. We just saw preseason games. But as I said, if it's close, you should absolutely go Shador. And I think it's a matter of time before Shador plays. But how about the fact, not Cleveland, because Cleveland has been the spotlight of the sports world before, when LeBron was there, when the Guardians were playing really well. But the Cleveland Browns are in the spotlight of the NFL right now. Who had that on their bingo card?
19: Yeah, and for all the wrong reasons, which unfortunately Browns fans have been used to, because as people pointed out yesterday, outside of that brief flicker of hope with Baker Mayfield, where things actually look good, and he actually did make good on the promise before injury and the things that happened there kind of upended that and got him out of town, it has been a lot of this. So much so that, again, this, meaning the attention around your team in a negative light, once again found its way back to Deshaun Watson, who was named the starter just a couple of days after doing a press conference after the game, where he took aim at fans for booing him on his home field, reference being cheered when he was injured back in 2024, and so had to come up and do the apology for that, because now he has to try and go be their starting quarterback this season. Here was Deshaun yesterday attempting to walk back some of what he said.
21: You know, human nature, just myself being very emotional, putting a lot of time these last 2 years to, you know, get back and spend time in this facility, in the city, meeting a lot of different people in the community. You know, I thought I was going to get, a little different response. But, I think, my emotions got the best of me. And my comments wasn't intending to go at any of the fans around in the city, because there's been a lot of great fans that have been supporting me. And I know the frustration this organization have put, a lot of investment in coming, to get me back in 22. And things haven't been going the right direction that we thought it was.
19: So this in reference to, again, being booed. He said he believed that was personal. And Mina Kimes and others pointed out yesterday that, no, in this case, actually, these boos are because you were bad at football. Because, again, for all the impropriety that clouded Deshaun Watson's entrance into the Cleveland Browns job, we know, unfortunately, in sports, fans are willing to give you a chance if you go out there and ball for their team. And so the boos simply caught up here to where the perception of this player's off the field impropriety, alleged off the field impropriety, caught up to the play on the field that never once bailed him out in the way that we've seen other athletes bailed out in the past by that.
24: Yeah, if he came into Cleveland and was winning, there wouldn't be any boos, even though with his off the field issues. And the thing about it is that soundbite went on and on and on.
19: Yes.
24: So, two things. One, I wonder who told him you need to backtrack a little bit. And number two, whoever told him, I guess maybe if it was a coach or management or whatever, a PR person should have said short and sweet.
19: Yeah.
24: I mean, just stick to the human emotions got the best of me, because I get that. Listen, I understand that. But he went on and on to talk about how he was in the community in Houston and this and doing all these things. I'm like, dude, just say it was human emotion. You got caught up in the human emotion. You hope it can all get better and leave it at that.
19: Well, you brought up the interesting point, and I know we got this feedback a lot yesterday, and it was a question I thought a lot about and don't have the answer to, which is, what was the driving force of this decision? You know, Todd Monken comes out and talks about this being the sum total of everything from the offseason through training camp that went into this decision. We talked yesterday. If you're Todd Monken, you come in with none of the baggage of this franchise's past. You're trying to secure your future, but we understand that at times that's out of your control. Do you think that this was a decision that came from on high in the organization elsewhere at the ownership level, or do you think this came from the coach?
24: No, to me, personally, and I certainly could be wrong, I've been wrong before, I think management and ownership let the coach make the decision. Because I don't think management and ownership wanted Deshaun to be the starter. You know, considering the owner just not long ago said this was, a mistake contract. I think they let Todd Monken, and Todd Monken, again, is free and clear of any choices of these quarterbacks coming to the team. So he can give it the most unbiased look, right? Because management and ownership were there for the signing of Deshaun Watson and therefore the drafting of Shedeur Sanders. Todd Monken wasn't. Todd Monken is and any of this thought that Todd Monken is trying to do this to get a better draft. No, Todd Monken truly is trying to decide who is the best person to give them wins. He's a first-time head coach. He doesn't want to thinking about tanking for a quarterback. So I actually think this was his decision, and he said, taking everything into consideration, he thinks Deshaun Watson gives them the better chance of winning.
19: I'm really not sure, if I'm being honest. Like I because again, we didn't see anything from the outside that showed this quarterback was demonstrably better than the other one, who at least offers you the upside of a future, whereas Deshaun should not exist for the Browns beyond the season based on everything that's happened financially now and in the future for them. I understand the cap concerns that could potentially be alleviated, but again, it is best for the Browns if they're washing their hands and getting to their next quarterback after all this. I'll be curious. 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
0: Browns are waiving tight end Daquan Wright, who has an agreement in place to play for LSU if he clears waivers.
1: Once you go to the NFL, to me, you're in the NFL. You don't get the opportunity to come back. That means you're kicking somebody else off your team. I think that's fair to the players that worked all summer, all spring.
19: So the Browns, as you mentioned, the center of the football universe, Daquan Wright, the situation where we have an NFL guy that was on a roster in a training camp, now making his way back to Louisiana State University to play college football. He is not alone. We've talked about a number of other players who won a court case in Louisiana to fight for their right to party for a fifth season in college football. And now things are getting interesting because this morning, the headlines have started to move in a different direction. We've talked, and Dad, you are one that is fond of saying the NCAA punches Pilate, washed their hands of all this, allowed this to happen. And in this case, especially with the 5-for-5 rule, not grandfathering in the class of 22, that's led to all these lawsuits. Now the conferences may be taking some of this into their own hands. Pete Thamel, ESPN College Football Insider, reported sources say the Big Ten is set to pass a rule today that doesn't allow players to return from the NFL and play for a Big Ten school. Anyone who is declared for the NFL draft and did not withdraw, appeared on an NFL roster, now we don't know if that means the expanded offseason roster or not, or signed a contract with a pro league, which you do even as an undrafted free agent,
24: right,
19: then that player could not enter onto a Big Ten roster. Now, I've seen Ross Dellinger over at Yahoo reporting that the ACC, the Big 12, and the SEC are all also mulling rules that would allow the league office to potentially penalize teams, coaches, make players ineligible if they are put on rosters after coming back from the NFL. So this all sounds good. Do you think that this has a real chance that the conferences will actually step in and put their money where their mouth is on this kind of self-policing?
24: It's at least the adults making a stand. I mean, the first thing we read yesterday was the SEC had a statement saying they don't like this, to which I went, ooh, that does nothing. Okay, you're upset. The Big Ten at least is instituting a rule. Now, players will take it to court. And again, we were players, so we understand if players that are going to take it to court. Take it to court. It's your right to take it to court. But at least the Big Ten is trying to make a rule, trying to put something in ink that stops this, trying to draw a line in the sand. And now the SEC, after their vicious statement, you know, hopefully they'll make the rule as well, and the other conferences will as well. And then, as we've seen, it's going to go to the courts. And will you find one or two sympathetic judges in different states that don't go along with it? But at least they're trying to put a stamp on something.
19: They are. Now, I see Dan Murphy, who does a great job as a reporter here at ESPN, already pointing out that the case in Louisiana that beget all this wasn't the kind of antitrust issue that usually bothers the NCAA. It was just based on an arbitrary application of rules. And to his point, it would be hard to see why a judge wouldn't hit the SEC with the same kind of restraining order they did to Greg Sankey. So again, the enforceability of this becomes interesting from the player side of things. You do wonder, and I'm sure the coaches could do the same thing, but it becomes a little bit more involved if you say, hey, if you're a coach, you still have the agency of whether or not you bring these guys back in.
24: Right.
19: You still have the decision ultimately in your hands to bring these guys on your roster. And if you do, we can't technically jettison them. Maybe they'll find that out in court. But can you punish the coaches enough to try and go, who are employed by the school, who are members of these conferences, to maybe take some bite out of crime?
24: You can't punish the coaches. This has to be on the ADs or the school. If you want to punish the school, if that's the route you want to go, that's fine. But coaches are hired to win. Coaches are going to try and put the best rosters together.
19: Oh, I understand that. So that's why you've got to take the helmet out of their hands by trying to punish them potentially.
24: Well, I punish them again. I think you punish the AD or you punish the school. The coach is going to try and go after anybody. You have to tell him he can't. Someone has to be the bigger. The AD oversees sports. Put it on the AD to tell the coach, you can't go after this guy. Because another thing where this is turning into the NFL, there's 90-person roster on the NFL, right? What if you try and sign someone? What do you have to do to someone else?
19: Oh, yeah.
24: You got to cut them. The new rule in college used to be 85 scholarships, and you could have as many walk-ons as you wanted. Now it's 105 per man roster in football. Everybody, 105. If you have 105 and you bring a player back, you got to cut a player. And that's and don't say you got to ask him to not. You're cutting him.
2: Oh, yeah.
24: Is what you're doing.
2: And
24: you
2: it's
24: are
2: happening.
24: Full on cutting him.
2: It is very much happening now, yeah. too, and yeah. will continue to because this is the way of things. And so you're right. It's a one in, one out, zero sum game at this point with the roster size. And these schools are going to have a decision to make. And so you're right. The question will become, who can you punish? Can you do it effectively enough to deter this? And will you if it acts not in your own best interest? Now, it helps that right now, again, we're hearing reports from Pete Thamel and others that all four power conferences are considering this. Because yours, I'm sure, a question of, hey, if you're the Big Ten and you do this on your own, are you making life harder for yourself at the expense of the on-field product you fought tooth and nail to get ahead of the SEC at this point in a way that's going to put you back behind the eight ball? But now if you've got all four of these conferences, at least at the Power Four level, stepping forward, trying to author a similar sort of punishment system at the same time, maybe, just maybe, you've got a chance. Again, everything seems up for grabs because you won't collectively bargain, and so you can't actually make real and enforceable rules, and these courts get to have their way. But at the very least, they are trying right now, and that's what we've asked so far. 888-729-3776, 888-SAY-ESPN is the phone number you call to talk with us. Coming up next, we're going to talk to a man from Cleveland who I'm sure has had a busy day on the phone lines of his own. Next, here on the Golics.
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1: Deshaun is going to start against Jacksonville, and ultimately felt like Deshaun gave us the best chance to move the ball and score points.
2: This is what I've been working for 2 years.
3: I am shocked. I feel awful for the fans of the Cleveland Browns.

0: Deshaun Watson back in the driver's seat for the Cleveland Browns in 2026. What a time to be alive. What a time to be a sports talk radio host in Cleveland, Ohio. For more on that, a man who can give us the boots on the ground feel from yesterday and beyond, Emmett Golden, kind enough to join us. You can check him out on Game Night on ESPN Radio as well as ESPN Cleveland. Emmett, good to talk to you, man. Take us inside. I mean, big picture. What have the last 24 hours felt like in your chair?
1: Good for business, bad for your health is the way that I, you know, describe it. Obviously, it's a topic that fans in Cleveland are extremely passionate about, and everybody wants you to know how they feel. But to be honest, guys, after talking about this for 2 years, you know, before Watson got hurt, I thought it was over. Seems like the fans thought it was over, but here we are.
2: Is there... You know, normally the best arguments are when it's 50-50 either way. Is there a percentage of people that is for Deshaun Watson?
1: Maybe like 10% of people. There are always going to be fans that zag when everybody else zigs. You know, when Deshaun Watson came here initially, the majority of the fans were upset and mad, but there were a few that were, you know, wearing his jersey and saying, we finally got a franchise quarterback and all I care about is this team winning. So there are a small amount of people who are in favor of this and actually root for Deshaun Watson. There's a bigger amount that are like, look, I'm so over the Browns. Can we just, you know, play football and win? And I would say the majority are furious at the organization for sticking with Deshaun Watson and naming him starter just yesterday.
0: In that end, we talked about this here, given the off-field impropriety, given the just seismic nature of the contract that's aged like milk. Has this felt like a new low point for the Browns quarterback position in this franchise's history, or are we making too much out of that, given everything that's gone wrong in the past with this position and this team?
1: I mean, it certainly feels that way, you know, because the underlying thing behind all this is the Browns a couple years ago made a conscious decision to get rid of the best quarterback that they've had since 99 in Baker Mayfield for Deshaun Watson. It went horrible. You know, it was terrible. And again, fans weren't in favor of it. And then he didn't perform well. He was bad. You know, if you put together all his good moments, maybe there's a two game span where he looked really good. Other than that, it's been all bad. So I think fans understood, okay, because of the contract, things are going to be difficult at the quarterback position. A lot of fans excited about Shador to see what he could do. It was a little bit of light there, but after Deshaun's comments on Saturday, and guys, you know, Cleveland, the fans kind of took that as a challenge, you know, like, oh, you think we can't boo you even worse? You know, there were only maybe 1,200 people at that game. It was a rain delay, thunder and lightning storm. So it wasn't a full assortment of Browns fans by any means. And after hearing from Watson on Saturday, the fans kind of took it as a slap in the face, you know, that he kind of felt like the fans were doing him wrong. And that's not the way to approach Cleveland fans. He said what he had to say yesterday to get through it, but it didn't help. And I don't know if there was anything he could actually say to get Browns fans back to support him and on his side.
2: Yeah, I don't think his apology is going to carry much weight with the fans. So one of the big questions is, was this a coach's decision or an upstairs decision?
1: It feels very much like a coach's decision. And I know a lot of people assume that the Haslams got involved because of so much money invested, and it's plausible. You know, Jimmy Haslam has been known throughout his time as owner to sometimes jump in and say, no, this is what I want. But I feel like it was a Todd Monken decision. And I think really to go back to last year, Kevin Stefanski, you know, didn't want the Browns to draft Shador, but they did. And then they told him, you have to make this work. And he did everything he could to kind of make that work. Well, Todd Monken comes in and he didn't have to change his offense or change his non-negotiables really for anybody. He came in and said, this is the way I want my offense ran. And we've been hearing about it for weeks, guys, that Deshaun Watson had the upper leg or had a lead on Shador Sanders. And we've been hearing it. So like, him being named the starter wasn't surprising. It was only surprising after the way everything went on Saturday, because I'm not sure how you come back, you know, from that, unless Watson looks like, you know, an MVP candidate after the first two games on the road. I think that's the only way he doesn't come home to being viciously booed.
0: Talking to Emmett Golden from ESPN Cleveland here on the Golics. And that is interesting that had it not been for comments that Watson completely controlled himself, maybe this news is received at least somewhat differently by the locals, which the success or failure of this year also goes to the rest of the roster. You mentioned Todd Monken, obviously new as a coach this offseason, also featured the trade of Myles Garrett, Jared Verse in town now with a defense with a lot more young pieces. What's the hope for Browns fans this year? When you talk to fans of this team who see where they are in their process of team building, what's the best case scenario in the minds of you and Browns fans looking at this year?
1: Well, the unfortunate thing is all of this kind of negative publicity is, you know, there's guys like Casey Concepcion, who is amazing. I'm telling you, this dude is a player. Denzel Boston, another receiver that they drafted, is a bona fide blue chip future star. There's no doubt about it. We know Carson Schwessinger was Defensive Rookie of the Year. So fans actually have a lot to be excited about. They've turned this roster over. They've done it rather quickly in two drafts. They brought in a lot of players. So there is reason to be optimistic from that standpoint. And to be honest, Deshaun Watson will have more weapons than he's ever had in Cleveland. And whoever the quarterback is, because it's been a long time since you've had multiple guys, even Harold Fannin Jr. at tight end. So there's reasons to be optimistic. This offense scored 16 points a game last year. They stripped away the offensive line, totally redid the skill position. So this should be a better team overall, especially the defense is still good and expected to be a top 10 defense. So there's reasons to be optimistic. It all comes down to the one thing this franchise hasn't gotten right since 99, and that's the quarterback position.
2: So it all seems the way it's been going in Cleveland that we're going to see Shedeur Sanders. So I'm going to give you three options. You can tell me the percentages or what you think will happen the most. Deshaun Watson plays well and re-signs with Cleveland. Shedeur Sanders takes over and he is the quarterback of the future, or they draft a quarterback high next year.
1: I think they draft a quarterback high next year. And unfortunately, being around as long as I have, I think Shedeur will play. There's no doubt. Every year, every quarterback on the Browns roster plays. You can guarantee that. So Shedeur is going to play. He's going to perform well. They're going to draft a guy, and we're going to do this quarterback competition thing all over again next year. I get it. You know, the Browns have kind of tried hard, but many times they've gotten in their own way when it has come to figuring out this whole quarterback thing.
0: It's certainly truer words have never been spoken here. So, like you said, there are lots of things to be excited about with some of the players that the Browns have put in place to be a part of the future that has maybe a variety of different quarterbacks available to it. So, going to be an interesting year as always. Emmett Golden, kind enough to give us some time. Again, check him out. Does a great job at ESPN Cleveland, covering all of the circus that surrounds the Cleveland Browns. Emmett, thanks so much, brother. We appreciate you.
1: Appreciate you guys having me.
0: Awesome stuff there. Dad, it is, and I think that's the most disappointing part. What he mentioned there is there are a lot of players, even in the wake of trading the defensive player of the year, you have a lot of guys in this team, yeah, young players in key spots that you could be really excited about, and this just sucks all the oxygen out of the room.
2: I mean, listen, again, outside of really having a quarterback in Baker Mayfield who they just gave up on,
0: yeah,
2: As he said, they haven't had a quarterback since 99. I mean, this isn't just this administration's fault. It goes back decades, which just blows my mind that they can just keep getting it wrong with different management personnel in place.
0: And boy, let that be a prophetic lesson maybe right now for the Tampa Bay Buccaneers, who are flirting coming off a year similar to Baker's, yes, last year in Cleveland, yes, where he is openly playing through injury and it didn't look right, so you went the other way. Tampa, last year, don't, yep, read into it too much. Look at the 2 years before and keep the main thing the main thing. 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
5: This is Todd Archer with the Cowboys. Can the Dallas defense be better than it was in 2025? The easy answer is yes, because it would be impossible for it to be worse. But the defense has been revamped in both personnel and scheme by new coordinator Christian Parker. There are potentially up to 14 new contributors from last year's opening day. Quinnen Williams and Kenny Clark have had their first full offseason with the Cowboys. They added pass rushers Rashawn Gary and Von Miller. They made moves in free agency with safety Jalen Thompson and corner Kobe Durant. And they added through the draft, notably with Caleb Downs with the number 11 overall pick. The questions still need to be answered when the games are real, but there is real optimism regarding the Cowboys' defense in 2026.
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0: All right, the Golics here on ESPN Radio with Two-A-Days rolling along, and we finally did it. We hit pay dirt. It's the Dallas Cowboys, who, after a 7-9-1 season in Brian Schottenheimer's first year, felt weirdly good. The offense was one of the best in the NFL. You've got two bona fide star receivers in Pickens and CeeDee Lamb. And on the other side, that defense that we just heard about, which was an abject disaster, which before last season traded away Micah Parsons, who's a defensive player of the year caliber, ascending rusher in this league, and have tried to recreate him in the aggregate. So the biggest question for the Cowboys offseason, as we get ready to talk about a season where the expectations are where they usually are for a franchise that hasn't touched the mountaintops in my adult lifetime, did the Cowboys, in your mind, do enough on defense to get them back to base level?
2: Well, I mean, again, on paper, it looks like they did, right? I mean, you look at that D-line. They had Kenny Clark come over in the trade with Micah Parsons, but Quinnen Williams, you know, who they signed. Otito Obonya, they signed. Rashawn Gary, they signed. But you've had four different leading tacklers in the last 4 years because of some of the changes you've made. You're looking a lot of pressure, a lot of pressure is going to be on Caleb Downs, right? That safety position, that versatile Derwin James, Kyle Hamilton, versatile safety position where you can play deep, you can play linebacker depth, you can play up on the line. And Caleb Downs is an unbelievably smart player as well. So you're looking for him to steady the defense, but he is still a rookie. And again, as I mentioned, all the guys that you brought in on the D-line, the pass rushers, I don't believe anybody has had a double-digit sack year. So I can keep saying forever I wouldn't have given up Micah Parsons, but they did. But I give them credit. A, Jerry Jones has kept pretty quiet this offseason. There's been no drama coming out. He's actually letting the play and what he and Steven did in the offseason kind of do the talking. Yes, we lost one of the best pass rushers in the league, but look at the other pieces that we've got. And as I said, on paper it looks great. It absolutely looks great. But again, when you're 30th in total defense, 32nd in pass, 32nd in points, 23rd in rush, you can only really go up, right? So the question's going to be, how much do you go up? I mean, that's by far the biggest question on the defensive side. Offensively, well, the running attack was...
0: I think the question is, how much do you need to go up to match that offense?
2: Well, yeah, I think upper half, right? 16 or better... Top 10 would be awesome.
0: Top 10 would be a coup. I feel like if you're middle of the pack based on last year with that offense, you get this feels similar to the Cincinnati Bengals in that regard.
2: Agreed. Agreed. Absolutely agreed. I think those two teams mirror one another. Excellent offense, Super Bowl caliber offense. The running game with Javonte Williams, the passing game, even though CeeDee Lamb had an off year, he got injured, he had that ankle. The issue on offense, Mike, and you tell me, Tyler Guyton, the left tackle, first-round pick, third year. He's had injuries and he's had issues. How much are you looking for him to improve, or are we getting close to his ceiling?
0: Well, I mean, his ceiling ability-wise is pretty limitless. He's a special athlete, but yeah, it hasn't come together yet. There was a thought early in camp that it would be a competition between him and Nate Thomas. Apparently, that faded quickly as Thomas kind of took a step back. So, yeah, tackle depth's an issue for these guys. Terrence Steele on the other side hadn't always acquitted himself well as a pass protector. Interior three, you've nailed it. You've done an outstanding job with Tyler Smith and the rest of this group, but it's the tackle spot and the depth there, kind of like we talk about with the Rams, where you feel like if one guy underperforms or goes down, all of a sudden, maybe do the wheels come off a little bit there for an offense that should be great. Like you mentioned, CeeDee Lamb in an off year.
2: Yeah.
0: Played 14 games, which is his fewest since coming into the league, which is already impressive. High ankle sprain, missed some games, still cracked 1,000 yards in the season. Like that, and you thought this offseason, maybe to your point about the Cowboys circus that usually takes over, we had the perfect storm, right? With George Pickens on the other side, gets the franchise tag, a guy who's gotten that disgruntled label before, getting the thing that all these high-level players hate. And instead, he just said, all right, I'll play on it. I'll go back to work. You haven't heard a peep this offseason. Jerry didn't drag out the contract for Quinnen Williams into the public. It's felt atypical. Like it's bad that the bar was this low to clear for me to want to feel good about the Cowboys. And I think part of this is I get drunk on offense real quick because Dak Prescott, we've seen on his best day, we're not just a couple years removed from him finishing as the runner-up in the MVP. He is capable of that. And Brian Schottenheimer seems to be pushing all the right buttons as the guy that's shown himself the capable leader. So the question then becomes, is this a team that you think can, let's put it this way, would you favor them to win the NFC East, or does that still go through Philadelphia?
2: No, I think it still goes through Philly. And I'm glad you mentioned it. I think Brian Schottenheimer has done a hell of a job. I think he has done a great job as a first-time head coach, you know, for a short period of time that he has been. I still think it runs through Philly. Philly's got to get their running game going again after 2 years ago to last year, how they dropped off. We'll see with the disappearance of A.J. Brown how they do. But Washington, Jaden Daniels coming back, more switches to the roster. The Giants, the biggest story there is a new coach in John Harbaugh, not so much the players, but can Malik Nabers come back from that injury? So I'm not sure what to expect out of those two teams. I think it still runs through Philly, but I think Dallas and Cincinnati are two of the most intriguing teams in the NFL because of the highly potent offenses and the defenses that were in shambles, and now they have done work on both those defenses.
0: Done a lot of work. The Cowboys still trying to chase down that NFC championship. Do you think that's realistic? I know we haven't done our preseason picks yet. We'll save that for next week as we lead up to the start of the NFL season. But do you think this Cowboys team is presently constructed is one you would say is legitimately in the NFC championship conversation?
2: Man, that's so tough because, again, all the defensive pieces, I have to see how they comes together. But, I mean, we know the mainstays, the Seahawks and the Rams, are certainly there. Do you still put Philly there? You know, the NFC North is unbelievably competitive. I'm going to say no. I'm going to say no still.
0: It's tough when you start to stack up, like you mentioned, the North, the West, who we think have so many legitimate contenders in this. But there's something about the Cowboys that's got me intrigued. And I think that's good for business for everybody, as we know. So we'll check that out. Tua Day is going to roll along in hour number two with the Denver Broncos as we visit with them. Field Yates going to help us on the fantasy side. And speaking of that, coming up next, did the Patriots just hand one of their rivals in the AFC keys to a brighter future? We'll get to that next. It's the Golics here on ESPN Radio.
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0: Field Yates stopping by. Help you get your fantasy lineup right here on the Golics. Mike Golic Jr., Mike Golic Sr. We have the Fantasy Marathon going on right now at ESPN, which I love. I was a part of for years during our first time at the company. We also have the fallout from the ESPN picnic last night because, for anyone aware, Bubba is in the producer chair today. Producer Devin is off, we think, nursing it after the company picnic.
1: Whoa!
0: So, yeah, listen, for people that aren't familiar, ESPN has a picnic every year at Lake Compounds, which is the theme park that is across the street, more or less, from ESPN. And it's one where you can go there and have a good time. It's just for the families of everyone at the company. You come in, you can ride all the rides, all the food and beverages comped and all that fun stuff, which is fun for the adults because you get a bunch of free booze. Yep. I remember it as a kid, and Dad, you could take me through your experience because I remember going as a kid when we first got to Connecticut, and I was just happy because the line for Boulder Dash was non-existent. I could eat all the deep fried Oreos I wanted. I got free Diet Coke. It was great.
1: So we spoiled you guys for amusement parks between ESPN The Picnic, which was at Lake Compounds. And like you said, you didn't have to wait in line. You could eat all you want, to ESPN The Weekend down in Disney, to where we got to backdoor all the rides. And you guys would literally, I remember going through the back door of Disney and the guide saying, avert your eyes. Don't look at the crowds of people waiting to get on as you're backdooring the ride. And then you would ride the ride and they would say, do you want to stay in it and ride again?
0: Yeah.
1: So the person waiting to get onto the ride would have to wait a whole nother ride. It was brutal now that I think back on it. But between Lake Compounds and Disney, you guys got so spoiled to never have to wait in line. Hell, I got spoiled to never have to wait in line. It's great. I was part of, and I'm glad they still do that. They kept that. They got rid of ESPN, the Christmas party.
2: Yeah, that's
1: they
2: long said gone.
1: They said because of the cost, but that was because of
0: the cost. Fallout. It was because of the cost, and we'll leave it at that.
2: The cost of
1: The cost of not monetary.
0: Yeah, deeply relatable sports talk.

0: understood it was going to be a lesser impact because of AJ Brown. Did they give up too much in a wide receiver that could have provided good depth for a team that's trying to get back to the Super Bowl?
1: Yeah, I agree with you to say this kind of benefited both teams, but I think it benefited the Texans more. You mentioned Jaden Higgins out for the year, but Jalen Noel is dealing with a hamstring, and a hamstring and a wide receiver is never a good mesh. You got Tank Dell after just destroying his knee at the end of the season 2 years ago, missing all of last season. He is just now back full speed, so you kind of cross your fingers there. So I think it's a great trade for the Texans. And, you know, you just wonder, it's a long season, that if you gave up some of your depth at the wide receiver position. And Booty, he had less catches this year than he did last year, but he averaged more. He averaged almost 17 yards a catch and 6 touchdowns. He definitely is a guy that can stretch the field. So I was a little bit, you know, of New England giving up some depth. But a great move, I think, by the Texans.
0: Yeah, you mentioned what this affords the Texans in the wide receiver room. ESPN NFL analyst Mina Kimes was on NFL Live yesterday and had this to say about the trade.
2: I think for Houston, you know, obviously it fills a need, but also gives them some flexibility. Nico Collins is the X receiver in this offense, but having Booty means at times, depending on matchups, you could even move Collins inside, where I think he's exceptional as well because of his ability to work the middle of the field. So to me, Dan, this was a home run for Houston. And honestly, can't believe they got this done given how desperate their need was.
0: Yeah, I think that's always the rarity, is when everyone knows you've got a needed position, usually the price tag is a lot more steep to get that move done, because we know this year is all about continuing to reset that foundation for offense around CJ Stroud. I have gushed about the offensive line and maybe a bit too bullish given that it's preseason, but now if you talk about adding a weapon like this that does afford them the ability to try and max out and get their best wide receivers on the field, this Houston team that Aaron Schatz told us is FTN's favorite to make it to the Super Bowl out of the AFC. So this feels like a massive ground shake kind of moment.
1: Well, and they needed, if they were going to need any help, it was going to be on offense. Listen, this still hinges around CJ Stroud and how he does. Can he get what he had a couple of years ago? I mean, just that playoff game just leaves a horrible, horrible taste in your mouth. Just don't turn the ball over as much. But we know it's a defensive-led team, best defense in the NFL. But offensively, now you have another weapon. Hopefully C.J. Stroud reverts back to what he was a couple of years ago. And this team should be the favorite to come out of the AFC.
0: Wow. All right. Should be the favorite to come out of the AFC. We can ask our next guest, Field Yates, if he agrees. 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
15: 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Basically, there's no excuse to miss what we're saying. It's so important what we say every day. At least we like to think so. Hopefully you agree. Chase Daniel's on the program. We're going to break down some tape and hit the Browns quarterback decision that came out of the Todd Monken machine yesterday. Joe Thomas, Browns Hall of Famer, will join us in the middle of this show to talk about that as well. And then hour number three, some laughs. Coyote versus Acme is a red hot movie that is going to be seen in theaters near you nationwide this Friday. It's off the Rotten Tomatoes machine as well. And Will Forte is in it. Coyote versus Acme is the name of the film. He's going to be here in studio in hour number three. It's been a while since he's been here.
10: It's true.
15: We've got a celebrity true or false in the machine as well. It's lots of machines. Good to see you over there. Welcome to the machine, Chris.
10: I am the machine.
15: What's going on over there, Mike Del Tufo? How are you?
14: I'm doing well, Rick.
15: TJ Jefferson. Well, candle is being lit as we speak. How are you? Good to see you.
14: I'm fantastic. How are you doing?
15: I'm doing fine. I'm checking on my eligibility, quite frankly.
14: Here, Coach.
10: Yeah, for sure. No doubt about it.
15: We haven't talked about this story yet, and it's now reached the point where we have to. And the story involves two players named Daquan Wright and Xavien Harris. Now, the last time you saw Daquan Wright on a football field, you may remember it now when I mention it to you, because it was with 3 minutes and change left in the Verbo Fiesta Bowl semifinal contest between Miami and Ole Miss. And there is Mr. Wright in the end zone.
14: Hey.
15: Catching one from Trinidad Chambliss, who knows all about going into a courtroom to seek eligibility, which is the topic du jour. And Daquan put the Rebs up with 3 minutes to go, only to have Miami stroll down the field and have Carson Beck, who knows all about not 19 years of eligibility in college football himself, popped it in the end zone, and Miami won that game, advanced to the national championship game. In that game, Xavien Harris had a couple tackles for Ole Miss in the loss. Now then, I bring all of this up because both of those guys, it appears, is playing college football for LSU this year. And you might be sitting there going, Rich, somebody that was at Ole Miss is now at LSU. That's a story as old as time. And in terms of time, 2026. Get out of here. Yeah, now you're going to tell me that dogs and cats kind of fight with each other.
10: Careful.
14: No. Dear dog.
15: I mean, so the interesting thing, though, is for those who may not know, Daquan Wright and Xavien Harris put themselves up for the National Football League draft, and neither of them got drafted. And they wound up on NFL rosters this spring and summer. And used to be a time where that would remove you from eligibility to return to college. Not anymore. Let me just try and explain why, because you're looking at the screen. There is Daquan Wright in a Browns uniform. As a matter of fact, he was suited up, lost amongst all the Deshaun Watson getting booed in the second half and Shedeur Sanders balling out for as best he can in the first half, and all the post-game hoo-ha from that and the conversation about who's starting for the Browns that we finally got an answer to. Lost amongst all of that is Daquan Wright suited up. He was in a Browns uniform this weekend.
10: Wow.
15: And so the NCAA adopted a new age-based model in June that grants athletes up to 5 years of eligibility within 5 years. The new rules did not cover players who began their careers in 2022 through 2023. So 16 football players who are in that sort of loophole went ahead and got a judge in Louisiana to give them a temporary restraining order that permitted them to return to school for a fifth year of eligibility and enter the NCAA transfer portal to explore their options. And lo and behold, who's waiting in the portal? But Lane Kiffin.
10: With open arms.
15: And so that's what's going down. Lane spoke about it at the podium at LSU. And he stepped to the podium and he basically said, I'm going to beat y'all to the punch, before a question was asked of him. And this is in part of what he said.
17: We have you know, made a decision to recruit some kids around the country. And, you know, through these multiple injunctions around the country, which this is not a first time, they've been in college sports for a while, a group of players were granted a fifth year of eligibility around the country in multiple sports. And through them winning their injunction and entry into the portal, they're available to recruit. And so ourselves, like many places around the country, are recruiting them. And at the end of the day, you know, because of these rulings, they're either going to play for you or they're going to play somewhere else around the country. So we've made a decision to recruit them, like probably most people are. In my opinion, knowing the information, I think it's really wrong to be critical of these kids. You know, they were granted a fifth year by a judge saying that they were wronged by the NCAA and that they should have had the fifth year all along, like all the kids moving forward will have a fifth year. So I think there's a lot of misinformation that people don't understand why these are getting them. It's not because of some other reasons that people may think. It's simply that a judge decided that they should have had the fifth year like everyone moving forward will have.
18: I mean, this is not a surprise, I guess, because we got a heads up after the Browns-Bills game over the weekend from Todd Monken. Now this kind of rings true about him saying, oh, all of this kind of rings a bell.
19: I mean, it's crazy. I mean, I don't even know what to say. I mean, as far as I know, he's had a medical issue that wasn't allowing him to practice. That's a medical, you know, issue. It's nothing to do with me, you know. And then, then he was cleared, so we dressed him just in case we had to have him. But, I mean, I don't know what to say. I mean, you know, I wondered why Lane Kiffin reached out a week ago. Now I know. I mean, I didn't know. Now I know. I didn't call him back. Now I guess I should have.
20: Wow.
18: This is off the charts. Nuts. By the way, Lane, in his press conference, said he did not call Monken. Quote, I found that interesting because there's some inaccuracies in that story, but I don't know, maybe somebody else called them that said they were me.
20: Okay.
18: Yada, yada, yada. Jeez. Look who's back playing for Lane Kiffin. I can't blame a guy. If there's a loophole and you've got two kids who can play for you and one of them just scored in the Fiesta Bowl in a high leverage situation, by the way, probably making Lane, that helped to make, it seemed, all came close to making him another half mil, right? If they made the national championship
20: true.
18: Game.
20: Yeah, yeah.
18: Right?
20: Yeah, he would have got more
18: okay.
20: cash there.
18: So he's very familiar with these players. And he's saying it's a one-off because there's this loophole and these kids were told you don't have any eligibility left. Oh, and the NCAA has now created a rule after they've left in June that these kids probably would have liked to have known before they decided to make the draft choice that they made. Part of me's like, damn's the brakes though. That's it. It's too bad. They created a rule that gives other people eligibility that you just didn't know about. They just created it after you're gone. They seek injunctive relief and somebody shocked the world in the state of Louisiana, where Baton Rouge resides, says, okay, now I know they're just two that wound up at LSU and there's more to come. I mean, cut down day in the National Football League is right around the corner. And you know who I feel for the most are the players who are currently in their regular years of eligibility who might lose a gig because of this. And potentially somebody shows up and you're like, I've got my whole season set up. I've worked my ass off to get into the starting role or getting every snap or my NIL is tied to some of this stuff. I've been told this, that, the other thing. I've come to this school. Oh, wait a minute. Somebody just got cut in the NFL. And they're now going to be competing for your role. Too bad. 19-year-old, 18-year-old who made decisions based on their promises. I'm not saying Kiffin's backing out on a promise, but don't you think a kid that scored with 3 minutes to go in the Fiesta Bowl is going to get some snaps?
0: You would imagine.
18: Yeah. Certainly since he's been ready to roll. Although the Browns didn't dress him because of a medical reason. Nuts. So the Big Ten stepping in, apparently, according to Pete Thamel, our friends at ESPN. Thamel says the Big Ten is going to pass a rule this day that will not allow players to return from the NFL and play for one of its schools. Period. End of story. So now what? Somebody's going to sue the Big Ten?
20: Yeah.
18: This was all born out of that day in July, what, 3-4 years ago? We were on the air, remember?
20: We were on the air.
18: And all of a sudden, boom, NIL now exists.
20: Mm-hmm.
18: And everybody in the NCAA was like caught flat-footed.
20: Right.
18: No rules seem to apply. And then new rules come in that can be litigated. And all of us fans, you know, we look at it, we shake our heads. We're like, this is nuts. This is not fair. Kids who are, you know, hanging out with the grown-ass men professionals over the summer shouldn't be allowed to come back to college. Lane Kiffin even admitted that. He was asked point blank, do you think players that are in the NFL who get cut should go back to college? Like they're Thornton friggin' Mellon. In general, should NFL players come back to college? Kiffin said, I believe it doesn't matter necessarily what I believe. That answer would be no. I think every circumstance should be looked at differently. Well, these kids have the pathway to do it. I don't blame them for taking it. I don't blame Lane for doing it. Ryan Day said, you know, at Ohio State, you know, we got to start taking a look at these things. This was before the Big Ten was announced that we're going to come in and just bring the curtain down on it. Quote, would have to at least consider the possibility of adding eligible players, said Ryan Day. Do I like anything about it? Absolutely not. But we've got to do what's right for Ohio State. Don't blame him for saying that. Sort of a day-to-day thing right now. And like anything, we're just going to try to adapt. But I think we would all agree, maybe not everybody, but there has to be a certain point where your roster gets locked in. That's right. You're telling all these kids that have sweated their rear ends off in Columbus all spring and summer. Oh, somebody just got cut by the Broncos. They got a year left. guess who's going to be sharing the snaps with you now?
0: Guess what?
18: Somebody that was next to Nick Benito 3 days ago.
20: So what?
18: That's nuts.
20: Yeah.
18: And I could sit here and just howl at the moon because that's all we're doing. The feds aren't coming to the rescue. There was something that they were apparently supposed to vote on that would get past the House that is out to lunch. And they recessed before voting on it. The number of people, but it's bipartisan, Rich. Okay. They might be bipartisan, but are they more partisan to the schools and the coaches than the kids who need to get some sort of idea? Is it possible that my job that I'm now getting paid to do, but not really an employee technically, but my job is on the line if the Seahawks cut the wrong guy? Come on now. We all know that stinks. And we also know, quite frankly, I think it stinks to high heaven. I'm glad the Big Ten's at least going to do something about it. The SEC made a statement saying this stinks as well, but they're not telling Lane you can't do what you're doing. There will be a lawsuit, I'm sure, on behalf of somebody that wants to play in the Big Ten. I have no idea if a member school would join that. I doubt it. But I'm straight up with you. I applaud Tony Petitti for stepping in and doing something like this. And I think this is what is right to do. And, you know, I mean, there's a big day in my house on Saturday. It's Taylor's bat mitzvah. That's not till the afternoon. Everything that I'm saying right now about it stinks to high heaven. This thing sucks. Noon Eastern, 9 o'clock right here. My ass will be planted rooting my head off for the Michigan Wolverines. Psyched about their new coach. What Bryce Underwood, who is making more money than...
20: maybe anyone.
18: Right? So I'll bury my head. I'm the first to admit it. But can somebody do something? I'm not going to vote with my remote or my feet. I'm just not going to do that. I'm not.
20: I saw that news, Rich, and I said, man, Big Ten doesn't care about winning.
18: Well, to that response would come from me saying,
20: We won the last three, blah, blah,
18: that's
20: blah.
18: Right.
20: Yeah.
18: And if you don't want to win championships, go to Indiana.
20: Right, that too.
18: Where the Purdue athletic director got a lesson.
20: It's all a mess.
0: It was like,
18: I don't know what the answer is. Yeah, I don't know. Here's the answer. The answer is the Big Ten and the SEC get together, make their own rules, create their own league, ask who else from other conferences want in.
20: Exactly.
18: Go to ESPN, go to the Fox executives and anybody else who's put money in the pot for the television rights and say, what do you do? What do you say? Yep. Let's go.
20: Yep.
18: Create your own damn rules and tell everybody else with a lawyer, pound sand.
20: And where do I watch? What channel is it on?
18: I will be wearing maize and blue on Saturday.
20: Yep.
18: And then a suit. And then lose my shirt.
20: Because you're taking it off and like dancing?
18: No.
20: Like a helicopter
18: TJ?
20: No. Uh-huh. All right, good.
0: Oh, because you have a wardrobe change.
18: I'm
0: in the
18: cutting
0: middle.
18: Checks like it's out of style.
21: Pay that man his money.
18: All right. 844-204 Riches. Happily, by the way. The reason why I work multiple jobs.
20: Yeah.
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0: on Disney Plus and the ESPN app. ESPN Radio is back. Chase Daniel is here on the program. I'm just going to come out and ask you flat out, what are you seeing about Watson on tape, on the All-22? You're already shrugging your shoulders because, yeah, you know, it's not like he's lit it up, right? So what have you seen that Todd Monken at least can hang his hat on here to announce him as the starter, Chase?
1: Not a lot, to be completely honest. Look, I haven't been around practice, sure, right? So practice in general, like, you got to play well in preseason, but that's only, I think Deshaun's had 27 reps or 32, something along those lines in actual preseason games. He's had way more in practice, so he could be lighting it up in practice, but just taking practice away, because I don't know. You watch the game and it's safe. It's underneath throws. It's missing easy ones. It's feels like he's comfortable within the offense. And then you turn on Shador, which automatically, like, obviously they were fighting back and forth, and Shador's taking shots down the field. He's taking more chances, obviously those two interceptions. But I was really, really surprised that Deshaun was named the starter. And when he had that press conference, I had always thought that Shador was probably going to be the guy just because he gives him a little bit of a higher ceiling. And then when that press conference happened, to me, I'm thinking, like, oh my gosh, like, forget about the fans. The fans are going to boo him regardless. They're going to have 17 away games. I think Daniel Jeremiah said that. I think it's fascinating. I think it's so true. Like, he's going to get booed at home. Think about from a teammate perspective, when you hear your guy not take accountability for actions and sort of shrug it off like it's nothing, like, though, back in 2020, that was real. That happened. And there were a lot of people affected on that. And you had a chance to endear yourself to a fan base who already hates you, by the way, who already hates you. And now you're like, oh, it's personal. Shut up and play at some point, right? Like, that's sort of how I got from it. I'm like, oh, there's no coming back. Like, I was like, oh, he shouldn't even be on the roster. And then they name him the starter. And I've been going back and forth, Rich, a little bit, trying to think just outside the box, because I spent 14 years in the league. I was around a lot of different players and coaches. And what I had to land on was, like, okay, the reason, first of all, I think it was above Todd Monken. I think if Monken had his choice, Shador fits his offense style better. Spread it out, 11 personnel, 12 personnel, let this thing rip. If you keep that on the side, but I came down to, like, okay, you're going to start Deshaun, and Deshaun's probably going to falter because the team's just not great. Now, they have a better offensive core around them, and by week three, week four, Shador has a chance to come in and step in and be the hero. It's much easier to go from Deshaun to Shador, then Shador to Deshaun. And so that's what I probably think this is. Like, Shador's going to play way more games, in my opinion, than Deshaun will. But ultimately, like, coming full circle on this, I don't think the Cleveland Browns have their quarterback on the roster in 2027 today. Like, they have two first-round picks this next class, CJ Carr, Arch Manning, among other people, Trinidad Chainless, they're all coming out. So it's really like a difficult puzzle to try to fill, but that's where I've sort of circled the last 24 hours and landed.
0: Well, the famed Rick Dalton gif from Once Upon a Time in Hollywood, you didn't have that moment pointing at the screen at any point saying, there's the 2019 Deshaun Watson, there it is, that's why they're doing this? You didn't have any of those, none of them.
1: That is so far gone, Rich, and what I've seen. And it's not even, you know, this year, it was last year, and the year, it's just, when you have stuff that happens to you, whether it be on the field or off the field as an NFL quarterback, you can lose confidence really quickly. And honestly, it's not talked about enough, but getting that confidence back is so difficult. And when you're doing it on the Browns, who don't have a ton of success in this league as of late, you know, maybe if you're on the Rams, you're like, yeah, I can play in Sean McVay's offense. You know, stuff like that. It's just really hard to get that confidence back. And that's overall, I think, from a high level, really what I'm seeing is just a lack of confidence.
0: Okay. Chase Daniel here. You can watch the breakdown on his YouTube channel and from ESPN as well, right here on the Rich Eisen Show. I'm going to go macro on you next here, Chase, because there's new coordinators with teams, right, that are significant, just off the top of your head. Sean Mannion, yeah, obviously. Philadelphia, Drew Petzing in Detroit. You can also have new coordinators with some in based on the new changes at head coaches. Declan Doyle with Lamar. Joe Brady, obviously, is now the head coach in Buffalo. You've got Kyler with Kevin O'Connell. So I'm giving you all sorts of choices. Which one do you think is going to be the biggest difference maker in the NFL, where we're going to see a change and an uptick? I'll also give you a new play caller in Denver, you know?
1: Yeah,
0: with
1: Davis Webb.
0: A new set of eyes with Davis Webb calling plays with Sean Payton, yeah. I'm sure, hovering in a way.
1: Yeah.
0: What do you got for me? What do you think at the end of the day is going to be like, okay, this was the move. This is really working.
1: You missed two out there. And one of them is Brian Fleury from the Seahawks, never called plays for. And the other one's David Blau from the Commanders.
0: That's right.
1: I'm going to go with David Blau, sort of an outside the box. So I was teammates with David Blau in 2020 for the Detroit Lions. And when you look at the 2024 season of Jaden Daniels, really, I'm picking this because I think Jaden Daniels is going to break out this year again. Okay. I say breakout. He had the best rookie year of all time. It's not even close in 2024. I say breakout. He was hurt. But I do think that this David Blau scheme, sort of very similar to a Ben Johnson, a Daryl Bevel type scheme, if you remember back in Seattle with Russell Wilson, where they're throwing the football down the field, a lot of trick plays, a lot of personnels. They're going to get Jaden Daniels under center way more. They're going to put way more from a mental standpoint on Jaden Daniels at the line of scrimmage, being able to get in and out of the right play. They're going to protect him more. They're still going to run him more. You're going to see an offense that is truly opened up. So to me, if you can get that guy on the screen right there back to form, like we saw what he could be, and that was his rookie year. Sure, he had a sophomore slump. I hate saying that, but he got hurt, right? He didn't play well even when he was there and got hurt. But if he can get back to form, to me, that's going to be a big deal in that NFC East.
0: Who are the playmakers he's going to throw to, Chase?
1: I mean, Scary Terry and what, Diggs, right? So that's the one thing. That's the one thing that I think that this offense, and I've been around this style of offense, you could have a little bit less skill players or lack of skill players, and the offense is sort of the shining star, if that makes sense. So in an offense like you remember, I'm sure you do, you've been covering the league forever, probably longer than I've been alive. But
0: careful, come on now. Come on.
1: I turned 40 this October.
0: I still caught a youthful figure here. Okay.
1: Close.
0: Go for it.
1: Yeah. But you remember Sean Payton back in like the 09, 10, 11, like the days I was there, won a Super Bowl. You couldn't name, I mean, other than Marcus Colston and Jimmy Graham later, but you couldn't name our skill players. Devery Henderson, Robert Meacham. And so I think they're going to have those type of guys. Pierre Thomas, one of the best screen backs of all time. You're going to have those type of guys in Washington step up.
0: Yeah. Reggie Bush is called, though, Chase.
1: Yeah. Well, that was a little later.
0: Okay.
1: Yeah. No, yeah. We had Sproles, too. But, I'm saying mainly a receiver.
0: Sure. No, a receiver. Got you. So long story short, though, interesting. Oh, what about then Philadelphia? What do you expect out of that, staying in that division?
1: Look, Rich, you're trying to get me some hate on this show because I love that you asked about Philadelphia. I've been in Philly in the media like, oh, this guy hates Jalen Hurts. This guy's this and that. Look, it's going to be the biggest litmus test of Jalen Hurts' career this year, because for the first time, now he switched offensive coordinators. I feel like every year since college, it's been unbelievable. He's had a lot and he's played well. And in the two Super Bowls he's probably been the best player. But this is going to be a first time offense for him, meaning the Sean Mannion, Mike LaFleur, Sean McVay scheme, where you're going to have to handle checking in and out of plays, not saying he can't do it. You're going to have to handle motion and then a second motion. And then we're checking to a run to this. It's going to be an offense that he has to fit in for the first time in his career, not the offense fit him, because they're going to have to get him under center, which he doesn't like doing, but he's actually pretty good at. I think also losing A.J. Brown, I don't think it's going to sting as much as some people think. Sometimes as a quarterback, when you have an outright number one, a stud player, star player, who can be a diva at sometimes. And once the ball, you can get so locked in on him that you don't run the offense. And so I think that mindset needs to go away from Jalen. And I think Devontae Smith's going to have great. I think if Mekhi Lemon can ever practice, like, I loved him out of USC. He's a linebacker with the ball in his hands. He'll get down there and block. And you still look at the skill players that they have. They still got Saquon, still got that good offensive line. So a lot is on the line, I think, this year for Jalen Hurts.
0: Yeah, I mean, in terms of continuity, too. Like, Shane Steichen is the only guy he's had as his coordinator in back-to-back years.
1: That's wild.
0: And I'm going back to college. Yes. Yeah. You know, and so it's yet another transition, and we're seeing that there. So which quarterback do you think is going to have a leap forward other than Jaden Daniels? You mentioned him. And a leap forward, you're saying a return to his, that you're saying what last year was we sacrifice it on the altar of injury, that he's still the same guy and you're going to see it. What do you have for me on any of those fronts? You could throw Kyler in that mix, obviously, but just you're the one who's watching all this film. What do you think, Chase?
1: I think that you could just go back to that 2024 class with, you know, May and McCarthy and Caleb. And I thought Caleb made that jump last year.
0: Yep.
1: I thought Drake May made that jump last year. I thought Bo Nix was right on the cusp of making that jump and was playing really well. I think for me, like, Denver is the best team that no one's talking about. I think that this offense with Davis Webb, it's not just going to be the Sean Payton style offense. They're changing some things up. There's going to be some stuff. And like you were saying, we both know Sean, he's going to have, like, what do we do and how are we doing it? But I think it'll be good because Sean can sort of zoom out and handle the macro of the team. But I like Bo Nix a lot. And I think the thing that really stood out to me last year where he can really improve on this year is his footwork. And footwork for me is the one thing, because everything starts from the ground up when you're a quarterback. And when you are in rhythm and on time and certain route concepts, that's a really good thing. That's how you want to live. Certain times last year, and this is really a Sean Payton detailed offensive thing, is that if you're in Sean Payton's offense, there's, you know, everyone thinks, hey, there's one type of three-step drop. There's one type of five-step drop. There's one type of seven-step drop. Uh-uh. It's not the case. Like, if you take a five-step drop, there could be 3 to 4 different kinds of five-step drop. Say you're throwing a square out to the field, it's the quickest five you've ever done in your life. Say you're throwing a curl to the field, it's a slow five, quick hitch. Say you're throwing a deeper route that needs to, like a Flutie route, which is a corner post, it's big five, two hitches. And all of those things, I don't think Bo understood at that time. So when you watched him, you would see him really sped up and him waiting on concepts, and his feet would just go pitter, pat, pitter, pitter, pitter. And he'd get a little, I don't want to call it happy feet, because I think he's got a really good pocket presence, but he would take off after first and second read. I think that's the big thing getting into this Davis Webb offense, is he's going to really try to marry his feet with the concept. If he does that, I think they're going to be really successful.
0: Excellent. Chase Daniel here on the program. Last one for you. Sports Talk Radio question before I send you on the rest of your Tuesday, sir. Who starts more games in Las Vegas this year, Mendoza or Cousins? Chase Daniel.
1: That is a great question.
0: I only ask those, Chase. Those are the only ones I ask.
1: Yeah. I mean, I would agree. The questions have been A1. I would say, so when I did a bunch of research on some first-round quarterbacks a couple years ago when I was working for Fox, I had these researchers go back and back and back in the archives and figure out, what is the average time that a rookie first rounder, not even a first pick, a first rounder outside of like Mahomes, Jordan Love, and a couple people who just completely took a redshirt year. What was the average time that they sat on the bench and started? Do you know what week this is? Let's just go back to 2020.
0: Sure.
1: Do you know what week any first round quarterback, what would you say is the average time that they start?
0: That a first round quarterback, the average time
1: gets into the game.
0: Week one.
2: Week one.
1: Three.
0: Three.
1: Week three. It's close. I mean, I was thinking, oh, it's week one. Like, you're first round quarterback, you're going.
0: Well, and there's some other. On average, you would have to be lower than that. But I did the Price is Right thing. I went low, trying not to go over, Chase.
1: Yeah, that's good. That's good. And it's week three. And so, to me, watching Fernando and watching the Raiders, sure, like, do we think Kirk is going to get this team to the playoffs in the AFC West? Probably not. Like, I wouldn't bet on it. Crazier things have happened.
0: Right.
1: Right. Who's he throwing to? I get that. So the best way to learn as a quarterback, which is the hardest position in sports, is you have to play and you have to go through adversity when you play. If you go through adversity when you play, you can learn and you can teach and you can, and you know, the only thing I would say, like, maybe don't play him early if he isn't mentally there, like in terms of like mentally strong. To me, it's this dude is. I mean, every time you put a mic in front of him, he's saying the right thing. I think he's mentally strong.
0: Yes.
1: So I would say that, you know, long-winded answer, but I would say that it would be Mendoza.
0: Okay. TJ, you want to ask him a question about your guy?
2: Yeah, real quick. What up, Chase?
1: What up, man?
2: I've been watching your TikToks, Instagrams throughout this summer. Love the breakdowns you've been doing for Dak.
1: Appreciate you.
2: You know, because, you know, the average football fan will always go, oh, well, Dak sucks. You know, and that's their answer to anything.
1: But no doubt.
2: I started noticing, man, you over a period of time really going through different clips and just emphasizing how good Dak really is, man. So as a Cowboy fan, I appreciate that. And what do you expect out of him this season?
1: Look, I was a huge Dak fan specifically last year. I think that he was a little bit underrated. I would say there was a stretch of 10 or 12 games where you could argue he was playing the position of quarterback better than anyone in terms of going to the right. He's like one of the rare breeds that's like a pure pocket passer, and that doesn't happen very often, but he's so surgical in his footwork and his reads, and you can just tell he's really detailed. And then, you know, with Pickens and CeeDee Lamb and that offensive system, like, they put up numbers, and I think they would have made a run at some stuff if they fixed their defense. And what did they go out and do? The only thing I wanted them to do and everyone else was build up their defense. And what have they done? They've gone out and Malachi Lawrence, Caleb Downs, among others, they fixed every level of their defense. And so I like Dak a lot. I know that, you know, the Cowboys are, oh, you know, ESPN talks about the Cowboys all the time and stuff. And I get it. I think this year is a little bit different in terms of, man, a lot of people didn't know what shot he would bring to the table. I thought he killed it and crushed it in every way, shape imaginable, not only as an offensive play caller, but as a head coach handling that whole circus that is on there that Jerry has running. And so if their defense, and I've said this and I really believe this, if their defense can finish top 12 in the league, this is going to be a playoff team that can win playoff games.
0: Love. Chase Daniel, you are the man. Thank you for the time. Look for more of my calls and texts. And thanks again, bud.
1: Thanks, Rich.
0: That was awesome. Chase Daniel, everybody. Great stuff right there here on the Rich Eisen Show. Yeah, ESPN and Disney Plus or whatever. We talk about the Cowboys too, but not to just gratuitously. This is real. I told you. Back in, when was my first way, way too soon power rankings? I put him in my top five.
3: Yeah, I got it. Hold on. I got it somewhere around here.
0: I put him in my top five for a reason.
3: May. I think it was May 13th.
0: May. Fine. May. And we have something to unpack, you know, when we have a little bit more time. We're up against a commercial break about what the Cowboys are doing internally and how they feel as a team.
3: Yeah.
0: It's getting there, man. 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

0: 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Let's go to Ludwig in Tijuana, Mexico. Is this correct? Yeah. We have an international caller.
1: Yes, sir. How are you, Rich?
0: Is it Ludwig or Ludwing?
1: Ludwing, actually. Wait, you have to get me into your program so I can explain to you how my family messed up my name twice.
0: We only have time for the business rather than the personal.
1: Yeah, the business.
0: What do you got? Right. What do you want to do?
1: I want to do the win-loss game for the San Diego Chargers.
0: Well, I mean,
2: for who?
0: I mean, so we got to get what, like their 2005 schedule?
3: Is it?
2: Qualcomm schedule.
0: All right, here we go. Give us again the our neighbors across the street, the Los Angeles Chargers. From Mexico, yeah. Everybody, the Los Angeles Chargers start at home against the Cardinals. What happens, Ludwig?
1: Win.
0: All right, 1-0, home for the Raiders.
1: The Raiders. Just win, baby. We win.
0: 2-0, visiting Buffalo. Mm.

0: Donkeys go down.
1: So 4-1?
0: 4-1, sir.
1: At the Chiefs.
0: We're going to win that one.
1: 5-1, home for the at the Rams. You're the visiting team.
0: Whose house is it? Not Rams the Rams' house.
1: Oh, boy. 6-1, home for the Texans.
0: We got to take revenge. We win that one.
1: That's a 5-game win streak. You're 7-1, visiting Baltimore on a Monday night.
0: We're going to go down.
1: Okay. You're now 7-2, home for the Jets.
0: Rich, I have a LaDainian Tomlinson Jets jersey, but we're going to win that one.
1: 8-2, Sunday night, home for the Patriots.
0: We're going to win that one. We got to take revenge from 2006.
1: 9-2 at the Bucks.
0: We will go down to Mayfield.
1: 9-3 at the Raiders.
0: At the Raiders. The Raiders will take that one. I'm going to say that.
1: Oh, wow. You're now on a Thursday night against the 49ers at home.
0: Gang, gang, Niner gang going down.
1: All right. 10-4 at the Dolphins.
0: We're going to win that one.
1: 11-4.
0: Going to get his.
1: 11-4, home for the Chiefs.
0: Home for the Chiefs. We're going to win that one, even though my wife defected to the Chiefs last year.
1: Okay. 12-4 at the Broncos.
0: We're going to win that one, too.
1: 13-4, Ludwig in Mexico.
2: Defected.
1: All right, talking about defections.
0: Rich, I want to tell you one thing real quick. I've hated the Cowboys most of my life, and I've hated the Patriots, but three of my best friends are Cowboys and Patriots fans.
1: Listen,
0: so I can respect that.
1: We are the world. We are the children. Ludwig in Tijuana, Mexico. Mexico. All right. That's an interesting win-loss game right there.
3: I wonder if his wife defected because she was a Swiftie and then became a Chiefs fan. I bet you that's what happened.
1: Do you think that's what happened?
2: Interesting.
1: That's very sexist. Actually,
3: how so? A lot of women love Taylor Swift, and so they love the team her husband plays.
1: I don't mean to put you in any hot soup.
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8: Here's Craig Grealou, Zach Gershman, and 9-year NFL veteran Rob Fredrickson.
9: So I'm here. Rob is here. Zach is not here. If you're not here, it means you're on your way to the airport, because as we speak, the Arizona Cardinals are getting ready to board a flight to Green Bay for a joint practice on Wednesday and then the preseason finale on Friday. Unfortunately, Rob, you and I, we did not make the cut, but that's okay. I prefer being in here with you and the Bird Gang for the next hour.
10: Well, that plane full of Cardinals players and support staff, they're the ones that's missing out. They're missing out, Gree. We're here, man. Let's get it.
9: By the way, have you bothered to check the forecast in Green Bay over the next couple of days?
10: Well, it's the Midwest, so you know you got to figure, wait 10 minutes if you don't like the weather. What's the forecast?
9: Mid to upper 70s.
10: Okay.
9: So it's about 30 degrees cooler there than it is here.
10: I like that.
9: That's what we're missing.
10: Yeah. Yeah. Okay. Well, my house air conditioner.
9: That's true. The beauty of air conditioning. All right. How about we jump right in? Because over the last 24 hours, Rob, the Arizona Cardinals have made 10 different roster moves. 10.
10: Yeah.
9: Most recently has just become official. Center Yelda Froholtz, 2-year contract extension, according to reports, $20 million, but he has signed now through 2028, one of those free agents to be at the end of this season. And I think off the top, maybe one of your most reliable players, regardless of role, regardless of what side of the ball Here's someone who has started every single game over the last three seasons. Even more so, Froholt has only missed 39 total snaps over the last three seasons.
10: Yeah, that's the word, reliable. Froholt has been the cornerstone of this offensive line. When it's been not so good and when it's been great, it's always been Froholt right there at the center of it, literally. And, you know, to extend him, to reward him, I think that really goes a long way in the locker room to show the players that, you know what, you perform on the field, you are available and you're reliable and you're consistent, you're going to get rewarded. And, as far as his play, I think he's one of the better centers in this league, and he should be compensated accordingly.
9: Just turned 30 years old, so a little bit of a belated birthday gift for him and the family. But he entering his seventh season, fourth with the Arizona Cardinals, and the anchor of that offensive line. Now the question becomes, are there more coming? Meaning, what about Paris Johnson, who is under contract this season and next season after his fifth-year option was exercised? Michael Wilson, another free agent to be. How about Mack Wilson, another free agent to be? Or do you wait until at the end of the season, though you wait, now all of a sudden players like Michael and Mack contest free agency? You want to lock up potentially what you believe are cornerstone pieces before then. But as always, as a former player, Rob, yeah, the team can want to, or the player can want to, but they both have to meet in the middle at some point to get a deal done.
10: Yeah, it's interesting. You know, a lot of players will say, you know, once the season starts, negotiations are off. I don't want to hear it. I don't want to be distracted. Well, I bet if there's a reasonably good to great number thrown out, they'll allow themselves to get distracted for a little bit. But, it does make sense, in my opinion. Michael Wilson is one guy that, I think we would want to explore extending. Paris Johnson, obviously, you got an extra year before that comes due. But these contracts at these key positions, left tackle and wide receiver, they're not getting any cheaper. And you know, so that's kind of the difficulty that a team has is to weigh was last year just like in Michael Wilson's case, was that an anomaly, or is that going to be consistent going forward? And we'd love to see it a little bit before we really make that commitment. But if you wait, the longer you wait, you know, the more you're ultimately going to have to end up paying.
9: We'll see what happens on that front. I mentioned 10 roster moves. Froholt, the most recent, the biggest. Josh Sweat has been activated off PUP. Trey Benson has been waived injured. We'll dive more into those two specific decisions and moves as we progress here on the Cardinals Red Sea Report presented by Dignity Health. Hello, human kindness. But big picture it for me, Rob. Having Josh Sweat activated, seeing him on the field on Monday, I think it's a positive sign, certainly because what has been one of the main talking points this offseason, if it wasn't Jacoby Brissett and his contract, it's Josh Sweat. Is he healthy? Will he be healthy? Week one, right around the corner, and here is your number one pass rusher finally hitting the field for the first time since the end of last season.
10: Yeah, I think Cardinals fans and everybody around here is thankful that Josh Sweat has gotten off the PUP and is activated and is going to be ready to go week one. You said you're not sure maybe about the significance of that. Well, it's probably, 90% of the sacks for the Arizona Cardinals? That's probably off, that statistic, but it feels like that sometimes. It feels like he's the only one that's consistently getting sacks for the Arizona Cardinals, and to have him back and have him ready to go, that's huge for this defense.
9: Cardinals did place wide receiver Xavier Weaver on IR. His season is done before it even begins. They have released tight end Baylor Cup, wide receiver Bryson Green. Three different safeties have been signed. Devin Bobby, Hudson Clark, Josh Minkins, because of Rabbits being a little bit banged up due to that rib issue that he suffered on Saturday night. Probably not going to see Rabbit this week, either in the joint practice or the preseason game on Friday. And then with Blake Gillikin dealing with that groin issue, not considered serious, according to head coach Mike LaFleur. So the team has signed punter Jack Browning to do the punting on Friday, because as well as Chad Ryland did Saturday night, I'm guessing you don't want your place kicker punting more than in an emergency situation. It is a different motion with the leg, and how about we just worry about kicking field goals and kickoffs if you're Chad Ryland?
10: Yeah, let's focus on what we're good at, and that's kicking field goals and kicking off. So, yeah, it makes sense to bring in another punter, if nothing else. He gets an opportunity to get some punts on tape and showcase himself for the 31 other teams in this league.
9: All right, so as we get closer to the preseason finale, how about we look back to what we saw Saturday night at State Farm Stadium? Cardinals lose to the Dallas Cowboys 34-13. Cardinals fell behind 14-0 at the end of the first quarter. It was 24-6 at halftime. At one point, the Cowboys, after they stalled in the red zone on their first possession, their next three offensive drives ended in touchdowns, taking advantage of a short field after an interception. And then it was three plays, four plays, chunk plays, explosive plays. Very little resistance by the Cardinals' defense against the Cowboys in the first half.
10: Yeah, for me, offensively, I think the Cardinals were moving the football. There were opportunities, scoring opportunities, but it was self-inflicted wounds. It was the pre-snap penalties that the Cardinals had. Fairweather pushing off for what I thought was a touchdown, but he pushed off, offensive pass interference. So just things like that, a little lack of focus, I think, offensively, that really did in the Cardinals. And no starters were playing on offense. But then you look at the defense, and while maybe there weren't starters playing, there were starter adjacent players that were playing, 1B guys. There was a lot of players that were playing that play significant amounts of reps in game situations for the Arizona Cardinals, and it was lackluster. It was disappointing defensively. I think the defensive line was getting pushed back into the linebackers. Coverage issues again that we've seen throughout the preseason that continue to creep up and show themselves. So it just appeared like both offensively and defensively that the Cardinals lacked focus in that game.
9: Sloppy is the word Mike LaFleur used post-game. Here is the Cardinals head coach following the loss to the Cowboys.
11: Like I told the guys, I thought it was just a culmination of our week. We had a sloppy week of practice. I don't think we've practiced really well over the last week since Vegas. I think there's been individuals that have practiced well. I think there's been times where we've done some good things, but overall was not good enough. And I thought this was tonight a summary of that week in general.
9: Two different times the Cardinals had touchdowns taken off the board. Two different times they failed to convert on first and goal. Eight is the number of total penalties. Six in the first half. Five of the six were by the offense, and two more false start penalties. That's now eight in three games. And you can tell by the tone and even the facial expression, false starts are non-negotiable and something that Mike LaFleur is not going to tolerate, whether that's at home, on the road. Being able to stay set until the ball is snapped takes no talent, and it becomes a lack of focus if you're moving before the ball is snapped.
10: Yeah, sometimes in these preseason games, especially guys that are playing a lot of special teams and they're playing a lot of reps on offense or defense for the first time, they can get pretty tired. They can get pretty winded, and fatigue really can do crazy things to your mind and what you think and how you process things. And the first thing to go is in fact, it seems like the snap count, you see it. It's invariable. You see it all the time in the preseason. So, I think, something like that'll get cleaned up, especially as they advance through the end of this preseason and get ready for the regular season. But It is frustrating. You could see it on the sidelines, Michael LaFleur. You could see the frustration that he had with those pre-snap penalties.
9: And as you mentioned, the starters did not play. Several regulars did not play. But a handful of defensive players that you're counting on were on the field for the first two defensive series. And then after that, it was backups and third-teamers, guys trying to make a case for the 53-man roster. One more opportunity coming up Friday at Green Bay. Coming up next, though, here on the Cardinals Red Sea Reports, we mentioned it, Josh Sweat. He has been activated, and that is a big boost to this Cardinals defense. We focus on Sweat and focus on who else we can consider or hope can create some pressure in that opposing backfield. It is the Cardinals Red Sea Report presented by Dignity Health. Hello, Human Kindness, Craig Riolu and Rob Fredrickson. We do it each and every Tuesday year-round. 11 a.m. right here on the Arizona Cardinals Radio Network.
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5: Third and fourth, the 15. Shotgun set for Purdy. Takes the snap. Three-step drop. Purdy in trouble. Backing up. Spinning away from a defender and sack. Back at the 30-yard line. And it's Sweat once again. What a great signing by the Cardinals. Another sack for Sweat. And it's a loss of about 15.
23: Josh Sweat again. Getting in there. Getting the pressure. This time comes home with the sack. Beats him around the edge and chases down Purdy. Does not let him get away.
5: How about the pressure up the middle by the rookie Walter Nolan as well?

0: and Rob Fredrickson. Josh Sweat activated off PUP on Monday, practiced on Monday, joining the team in Green Bay this week, joint practice on Wednesday, game on Friday. Josh Sweat, we talked about it off the top, Rob. You made the comment that he accounted for 90% of the sacks, and maybe a little tongue-in-cheek, wasn't quite that much, 12 of the 30, but your point is well taken, because without 10 on the field, that's a big void that all of a sudden you're the quarterback breaking the huddle. You want to know where number 10 is. If he's not on the field, it's like, okay, maybe not that you would relax, but who else is going to rush the passer? And that's the question I think we've been asking ourselves now for a while. Yeah, Josh Sweat is great. Who else can help Josh Sweat take some pressure off him and maybe surprise somebody this season and be that guy to kind of maybe form a 1-2 punch?
1: You know, I thought in that Dallas game that Ekwu Liotta did a good job, and he really kind of flashed and showed some things. And Cameron Robertson has been doing a good job in training camp, but I don't think this is a position that has really been addressed, that edge rush position opposite of Josh Sweat. And so how are we, to your question, how are we going to manufacture, or how are we going to get pressure on the quarterback? Obviously, Walter Nolan's going to play a key, huge role in that, but he's one guy. So are we going to have to bring five? Are we going to have to bring six at times and get back to maybe that aggressive style of defense Nick Rawls had 2 or 3 years ago, where you saw more pressures and forcing the quarterback to get rid of the ball on time or quick. I don't know. I remember probably 3 or 4 months ago, I was talking with you and I think Paul Calvisi, and I mentioned maybe Mack Wilson moving up to the edge at times. Not all the time, but at times. I do feel like Gibbons and Cody Simon can handle the inside linebacker positions if need be. So that might be an idea as well. But one way or the other, they have to find a way to get some consistent pressure opposite of Josh Sweat.
0: You mentioned the aggressiveness. How about the first defensive snap of the game Saturday night? Rabbit as that safety blitz, which we have seen often, whether it was Buda Baker or Jalen Thompson. JT no longer with the Cardinals, but is that one of those aggressiveness or aggressive moves that Nick Rawls has to do to manufacture some pressure?
1: Yeah, I think so. And don't forget Dewey, man. That guy's like a heat-seeking missile back there. I'm excited to see him blitz from the safety position, but you're right. Sometimes you have to do things like that. Bring an extra guy from an untraditional location or position to force the ball to come out quick. Now the cornerback's got to be tight on their coverage, and they have to tackle. Looking back to last year, we were playing a lot of off kind of soft zone and coming up and trying to tackle, and that was difficult for the Cardinals. So certain things technique wise and schematically have to be buttoned up if we are going to do some non-traditional pressures on the quarterback.
0: With Josh Sweat, you know you can count on him. He was on the field for all 17 games, started all 17 games. He has played in at least 16 games in each of the past 5 seasons. So yeah, it was a welcome sight to see Josh Sweat back on the field, according to his teammate Roy Lopez.
2: Having him out there, seeing number 10, seeing the jersey fly around is it's exciting, because you know, he's got so much anticipation watching him play, because he is a player of that caliber. He is a player that, you know, everybody loves to watch, but also when you're a player that gets to play with him, and you love to play with a guy like that, you know. So I'm excited to play with him. I haven't got to play with him yet as far as on a Sunday, so it's great, man. I've known about Sweat. You know, everybody as a player, you know about Sweat for years now. So see everything firsthand is going to be really cool, and I'm excited.
0: When you get 12 sacks in a season, the next season – everyone knows about you. Not that they didn't know about Sweat before, based off what he did in Philadelphia and specifically in the Super Bowl. But if you're Josh Sweat now, when you know what is asked of you or expected of yourself, what do you do differently? Or is it just, I'm better than you, my technique is better than your technique to win those one-on-ones, whether it's getting after the quarterback or affecting the ball carrier in the backfield?
1: You know, I think a lot of times he would have thought that offenses would have turned their protection towards him. And I feel like with somebody with the skill set of a Walter Nolan being in there, and maybe he's lined up opposite of Sweat, you can't really do that as an offense. You have to really account for Walter Nolan. He's a difficult one-on-one block, and so turning the protection, sliding the center towards Walter Nolan really helps teams. And you know, sometimes they'll chip a guy like Josh Sweat, so he's definitely got to be aware of that and anticipate that, but he's an effort guy. He's a guy that if the initial move isn't there, he will counter it, and he will not give up in terms of tracking down the quarterback. So, you know, for me, it's just his relentlessness that is going to continue to be really the thing that propels him forward.
0: And when you have an edge rusher like a Josh Sweat, there is a trickle down. What can others along that defensive front, whether it's a Jordan Birch, a Zaven Collins, a Baron Browning, what can they do either on the opposite side or make tackles at, near, or behind the line of scrimmage? I think there's an expectation that there is a jump for Jordan Birch this upcoming season. I think we know what Zaven Collins is all about. He's more of that three down linebacker as far as someone who can, yes, rush the quarterback, but also set the edge, drop into coverage. He's very good at that. Baron Browning, can you see a little bit more from him? And I think the big question mark has been BJ Ojulari. What have we seen from him? And through three preseason games, the answer, quite frankly, is not a lot. And when you're a second-round pick, there's an expectation. And we have not seen that. BJ has not seen that. And it's unfortunate because is he all the way back from that devastating knee injury he suffered over a year ago and potentially get back to where he was when he was wrecking havoc in that training camp before going down to a season-ending injury?
1: Yeah, you mentioned we haven't seen a lot from him, but it hasn't been for lack of opportunities. He's played late into a lot of these games in preseason, and so we just haven't seen consistent pressure being applied from him. So, you know, is he fully back? I don't know. I don't have the answer to that, but he's out there. And in my opinion, if you're out there, then we expect you to put out your best performance. And so, it's going to be difficult, I think, for him to make this final 53-man roster. I look at Jordan Birch and Zaven Collins, you mentioned. Those guys, to me, are run-down guys, and when it's pass rush, it converts. It's like a bull rush. They're big-bodied guys and strong. You got a bull rush, but a guy like Baron Browning, you know, to use his speed and really get around the edge with his speed, and I think we can run some tackle games underneath to compensate for that when the quarterback steps up from that wide speed rush. There are opportunities if we construct it a little more, I think, in terms of getting pressure on the quarterback.
0: The name you mentioned earlier here, Eku Leota, who on Saturday had a sack, had a tackle for loss, someone that has certainly opened up the eyes of first-year head coach Mike LaFleur.
3: There's been a lot of good stuff that we've seen throughout camp. I thought from my eyes, I thought this was the most productive he was through the three preseason games. We'll go back and look at the tape to see if we can confirm that.
0: Here's a undrafted rookie free agent several years ago, signed to the practice squad back in December after he had been released by the Saints. Hasn't had a ton of opportunities across the league, only 14 career games, but someone, again, in a room in which you're looking for someone to step up, you can make the case that Leota has stepped up in that outside linebacker room. Again, maybe you're not pairing him with Josh Sweat, but he's a part of that mix, and maybe it's a collection of guys opposite Sweat in order to build up that pressure when you're trying to get after the quarterback.
1: Well, and there's still some free agents available out there. And the Cardinals may make a move. Maybe they're waiting until after the first game where veteran contracts are no longer fully guaranteed for the year. So maybe that's the direction they go in. But a guy like Eku Leota, he's doing everything he can to impress the right people and put himself in a position to make this roster, or at least get more eyeballs on him this week against Green Bay.
0: 6'4", 257. He's got the size, looks the part. Now, I think, as you said, can you stack it? What you did on Saturday, can you show up during the joint practice on Wednesday? And if he's playing on Friday, can you perform again? Because that's what the coaches want to see. That's what the front office wants to see. They don't want to see flashes. Can you build upon what you did in your previous performance? So keep an eye on number 54 this week. Bird Gang, if you're 45 or older, it's time to talk to your doctor about colon cancer screening. 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
16: The one, Kiner back in the game at running back. Minshew under center. Seth Marsette in motion. The snap, handoff over the left side. Powers in for a touchdown, Cardinals. Corey Kiner. with his second touchdown on the ground this preseason. The Cardinals find pay dirt with 8:47 to play in the third.
4: Great job.

0: I need to acknowledge when I watch the game back or the replays, the blocking of the offensive line and specifically left tackle Jaden Williams, who basically pancaked the entire right side to allow Kiner to go into the end zone virtually untouched. Jaden Williams, another name to keep an eye on as far as those young players making their way up the depth chart. He began as a third-string offensive lineman, working second team, and with the starters not available or not playing on Saturday, Jaden Williams got the start at left tackle.
1: Yeah, keep an eye on him. He's a guy that's really had a good training camp, and he could be that swing tackle for the Arizona Cardinals. But, Corey Kiner, he's a guy the last couple of weeks that he jumps out at you on when you watch the film. And there was a play early in the game against the Cowboys where he had an opening. He ran through it, and I don't know if he didn't see the safety or he wasn't anticipating that kind of hit, but the safety came up and hit him pretty good and knocked him backwards a little bit. And from that point on, Corey Kiner was like really lower in the pads, and he was seeking out Dallas Cowboys defenders. It was fun to watch because this guy, there's not a lot of wiggle to him. It's one step, and he's getting vertical. He's getting downhill. And, he's running with some bad intentions. And it was really fun to watch. And, he might have entered the chat in terms of the construction of this Arizona Cardinals running back room.
0: Let's have that conversation here on the Cardinals Red Sea Report presented by Dignity Health. Hello, Human Kindness. As we mentioned off the top of the show, in addition to all the roster moves made over the last 24 hours, one of them included an exit from that running back room. Trey Benson waived, injured, unfortunate, just could never stay healthy after last season's season-ending knee injury. We saw him briefly in training camp, actually looked very, very good, explosive, and then the knee flared up on him, and the Cardinals decided to move on from Trey Benson. So you've got seven running backs currently in the room. And if everyone is healthy, here's how I see it, Rob, and you can correct me if I'm wrong, but it's in no particular order. It's Jeremiah Love, Tyler Allgeier, Bam Knight, James Conner, and then Corey Kiner. That's how I see it right now. You also have Evan Hull in there and Trey Stewart, but those are the five names that I look at. And then it becomes, okay, are you keeping four? Can you afford to keep five? Who's playing special teams? What's the status of James Conner? He's been not spotted during the open portion of practice for the past couple of days. We have yet to see him participate in 11-on-11, so there's a health question with him. And if you're not available, then you can't be relied upon to participate on game day. So what do you do with James Conner moving forward? And remember, roster cuts, the initial roster has to be set by this coming Sunday.
1: Yeah, look, let's just assume they're keeping four running backs. I agree with everything you said, except perhaps the James Conner pick. You had him on in your four. I don't know. We don't know anything about the severity of that injury or where he's at in his rehab process or when we can expect him to be 100% and ready to go. And so to take up a roster spot with that uncertainty at this time, I don't think this team's in a position to be able to do that. We need healthy guys, available guys, ready to go that can contribute on special teams. It's not something James Conner does. I really like what Corey Kiner's been doing. Now, is there an opportunity to put James Conner on PUP or injured reserve and get access to him later when he's healthy? Sure, and that might be the direction they go. But I don't think you can start the regular season with him on the active 53-man roster.
0: It's a decision General Manager Monty Austin Fortz and the rest of the front office will have to weigh. Here is Monty. This is early in training camp, early August, when asked about the running back room and how many backs can you keep on the roster.
2: When you're talking about, maybe that fourth running back spot, it's sometimes not only you know, it depends on the makeup of the guys that are at the top three, right? But then it also, it goes across positions. And it's not always about just looking at one, whether we're talking about the running back position, the tight end position, the inside backer position, whatever it is. Versatility comes into play there, whether it's versatility on what they can do positionally, what they can do, whether it's first and second down or third down. When it comes to special teams, that starts weighing into it.
0: And special teams plays a big component when you're that back end, whatever room you're talking about, whether it's the running back, wide receiver, tight end, can you contribute on special teams? It has not been an area that James Conner has participated in. He's been your bell cow. He's been your starting running back. But that season-ending ankle injury in week three last season, is he back? Well, obviously the answer to that is no, because he's yet to practice in 11-on-11. To your point, Rob, as far as taking up a roster spot, but the flip side is, okay, here's a veteran in that room, and as we've dubbed him the heart and soul of this Cardinals team, is that enough to keep a player like that around for what he does, not just on the field or not quite yet on the field, but off the field as well, especially when you've got a young running back in a Jeremiah Love who's just getting his feet wet in the league?
1: Again, I go back to, I don't think this team is in a position to keep locker room guys around, and I love James Conner. I love everything about him, but I just, you know, if you're going to be on this roster, you have to be a contributor, a key contributor, either on offense or on special teams or both. And he just doesn't play special teams, and he's not ready to play offense.
0: And this offense, we hope, is a run first offense like we have seen in the past. So you're going to need bodies in there. So do you, can, and then that's the other aspect, because we anticipate this to be run first with multiple tight ends, can you also potentially maybe afford an extra running back at the expense of a wide receiver? And then that's all, again, that's, yeah, it's the roster gymnastics that you have to kind of play around with.
1: Yeah, look, it all comes back to what's going to be the philosophy, the overarching philosophy of this offense, and in terms of what personnel groups are going to be the predominant ones called. And if you want this to be a heavy run offense with featuring multiple tight ends, okay, what's the situation with Tip Riemann? What's that going to be like? How many tight ends are we going to keep? And all this kind of cascades down once you determine, based on your personnel, what type of offense, in fact, this is going to be. Right now, as I look at it, the most talented position group is the wide receivers. And you're heavy on wide receivers, just in terms of what the guys have shown in training camp. This might be a 3 or 4 wide receiver set offense, and then you can limit maybe the number of running backs, you can limit maybe the number of tight ends you carry.
0: Can I throw a little wrinkle in this conversation as well? And that is the status of Jeremiah Love, dealing, according to a report, a high ankle sprain. Is he available week 1? Is he going to miss week 1? And now all of a sudden you have 2 question marks in that running back room: the health of James Conner, the availability of Jeremiah Love. Are you going to need another healthy running back? So do you keep that 5th running back, knowing that 2 potentially might not be available week 1, but later on will be available? Again, I don't know. We have heard Jeremiah is progressing. He is moving forward in his rehab. But again, we've got this week. It's the final week of the preseason. Then you've got next week, which is a bonus week going into Labor Day weekend. Coming out of Labor Day weekend, it's game week. You play the Chargers on that Sunday.
1: Yeah, look, Jeremiah Love is a generational talent, and I don't need him to be ready week 1. If it's week 2, week 3, fine. I think this this running back room has enough talent in it, looking at it, that we can make it up for it in his absence. Tyler Allgeier, he's a starter. He's a guy that has been a starter in this league, been a 1,000-yard rusher. So I'm confident in him. And Bam Knight, everything that he's done tells me he's ready for prime time. Corey Kiner can run as well, and I like what I see from him. Don't know, again, goes back to James Conner. We don't know the status of him and Jeremiah Love. If it takes a couple extra weeks, let's make sure that Jeremiah Love is fully healed and ready to go 100% when he first steps on that field.
0: And I can say in 100% certainty, Bam Knight is making this team. I think that was made clear by the fact that he did not dress for Saturday's game against the Cowboys. That's how much he is valued and how much he has shown in that running back room. So you've got three right there. Jeremiah, hopefully week one, Tyler Allgeier, Bam Knight, and then it becomes, what do you do? Are you keeping four? Are you keeping five? Can you afford to keep five running backs? Again, decisions on Sunday, and we will know who makes that 53-man roster. Can this week, how much of a factor is this week when it comes to those roster spots? The joint practice in Green Bay coming up on Wednesday. We will preview that when we come back. It is the Cardinals Red Sea Report presented by Dignity Health. Hello, human kindness, right here on the Arizona Cardinals Radio Network.
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15: Back to throw, goes Brissett, looks right, throws right, caught on the goal line, touchdown Trey McBride. Jacoby Brissett with a dime, finds Trey McBride for a touchdown with 7 seconds to go in the half.
16: When you need a touchdown, go to your best player. Trey McBride on the out route, beautiful throw by Jacoby Brissett.
15: Snap to Brissett, three-step drop, looks left, throws left, caught McBride at the five, he's hit at the one, but he bounces off a defender into the end zone for the Cardinal touchdown. They have the lead back, 19-13. Hooking up for the second time today, Brissett and McBride.
0: A pair of touchdown catches against the Packers. Trey McBride, what does Trey have in store for the Packers this week? No, Trey's not going to play in the preseason finale Friday, but he is going to be on that field Wednesday mid-morning, mid-afternoon against the Packers as the Cardinals headed to Green Bay for a joint practice before that preseason finale. Rob, you were talking before or in between segments here that this is something that even going, not to make you feel old, but going back to your time, that the joint practice was certainly well thought of amongst teams and coaches.
1: No, it really was. And in fact, we would, a lot of times we would practice for an entire week against whatever team and then play the preseason game against them. So you get to know the guys, you get to know the coaches and the players from the other teams. And it generally gets a little chippy. I mean, it just does. But it really does bring out the competitive fire in players and bring out the best in them. And that's really what the coaches and the talent evaluators are looking for. They're looking for guys at their best and being challenged against people that they don't go against every day and know their idiosyncrasies. You know, they're looking for a unique challenge, and it's a really great tool to evaluate the players.
0: The value of a joint practice. Here's the head coach, Mike LaFleur.
17: We all love the joint practices. Maybe some of the players, they got different opinions on it and stuff. For the most part, not trying to speak for them, for the most part, I think they like it because, again, they get to go against someone else. Like, I think our receivers are getting sick of running the same routes over and over and over versus our corners, you know, and we don't want to just turn into a double move fest every single day and practice just to try to win practice. We want to get, sharpened at the stuff that we're going to do more than we're not.
0: The joint practice has certainly become something that a lot of coaches prefer as opposed to the preseason game when it comes to their starters, because you can go good versus good. That's what the Cardinals are going to do on Wednesday. First team offense against the Packers, first team defense. First team defense against the Packers, first team offense. Yes, you've got the underlying storylines here with Mike LaFleur going up against older brother Matt LaFleur, whose defensive coordinator is former Cardinals head coach Jonathan Gannon. So you have that as well. But this is another evaluation, another tool, because the thought process is it's a controlled environment. You can work on specific situations and have that game-like atmosphere as well. Yet at the same time, you hopefully respect your opponent and not. There have been issues, especially this training camp, and it's been costly for some teams, $500,000 $500,000 per team for the fighting. But I think what you hear from Mike LaFleur is he would almost prefer to do this, if possible, weekly. It's hard to do it in Arizona, almost impossible to do it in Arizona because of the heat and the lack of space, but it wouldn't surprise me if in the future Mike LaFleur has the Cardinals doing joint practices with several different teams during the preseason or part of the of your training camp.
1: Yeah, and like I said, maybe you extend it beyond just one practice. You can make it 2 or 3 days and then do the preseason game. It's such a good tool, as you mentioned, because it's controlled. And so you can go just right up to the edge of live and then not hit the quarterback, and maybe you thud up the running back, but you don't take them down to the ground. These are the things that the coaches all get together before that first practice, and they kind of talk about, you know, what we're going to accomplish, how practice is going to look the following day, and they lay it out. But I know that coaches and players really value these opportunities more so than the preseason games, but, you know, for as long as I've been around and probably will continue to be around, the preseason games will always be there.
0: I mentioned the storylines, the LaFleur brothers. Don't forget about Max and Bo Melton. Bo Melton is the Packers wide receiver. And then, yes, Jonathan Gannon, who was the head coach here for three seasons. Trey McBride asked this week about going up against JG.
18: I've played against this defense for a few years, and I know exactly, not exactly, they probably twisted up, but I know a lot of what they do. He's, you know, he was the head coach here for a while, so that defense was here. And so, you know, Nick Rollis still runs very similar defense. So it's nothing that we're not going to be surprised about. It's nothing that, you know, but I'm sure he's going to have some wrinkles, some different things that, you know, to make it look different, whatever it is. But it'll be fun to go against his defense.

0: we're going to accomplish, how practice is going to look the following day, and they lay it out. But I know that coaches and players really value these opportunities more so than the preseason games. But, you know, for as long as I've been around and probably will continue to be around, the preseason games will always be there.
1: I mentioned the storylines, the LaFleur brothers. Don't forget about Max and Bo Melton. Bo Melton is the Packers wide receiver. And then, yes, Jonathan Gannon, who was the head coach here for three seasons. Trey McBride asked this week about going up against JG.
2: I've played against this defense for a few years, and I know exactly, not exactly, they probably twist it up, but I know a lot of what they do. He's, you know, he was the head coach here for a while, so that defense was here. And Nick Rawlins still runs a very similar defense, so it's nothing that we're not going to be surprised about. It's nothing that, you know, but I'm sure he's going to have some wrinkles, some different things that, you know, to make it look different, whatever it is. But it'll be fun to go against his defense. I'm sure they'll be chirping, you know, at us, and we'll be chirping at them, I'm sure. So it'll be exciting to see him, and I'm excited to get to Green Bay and do that.
1: Trey also added that he hoped he makes a catch near the Packers sideline, because the conversations, and we have seen with Trey now being top 13 in the league as far as the NFL top 100 list. If you watch that video, and if you haven't, go to azcardinals.com. But the amount of trash talk that Trey carries on during the course of a game, but if you're going to talk the trash, you better back it up. And Trey is one of those players who backs it up.
0: Man, he can back it up. It was funny. When I was playing, people asked me, hey, did you talk a lot of trash? You talk a lot of smack? I'm like, no. I was so exhausted. I was so tired. I was trying to catch my breath in between plays. But, it's fun to watch Trey McBride. He's certainly a player that wears his emotions on his sleeve. I guarantee he's looking forward to going against Jonathan Gannon's defense up there in Green Bay. Yeah, look, the coverages are coverages. Man coverage is man coverage. Cover two is cover two. But you're going against different players than you see every day. And that's the key takeaway, I think, for all these players, is to get better going against guys you're not traditionally seeing day in and day out.
1: If you were to be at that joint practice on Wednesday, where are your eyes going? Is it, how does this Cardinals offense handle Jonathan Gannon's defense? Or is it, how do the Cardinals defense match up with Jordan Love and the rest of the Packers offensive players?
0: Yeah, my eyes always, when I'm watching football, my eyes always go to the O-line first, and especially that center and the two guards, kind of that trifecta. I always kind of look at that core and see where, if there's movement and how much movement are we getting offensively, and conversely defensively. I like to look at the defensive line and see what they're doing, what they're capable of. That's a great barometer in my estimation of how a team is doing is by their offensive and defensive lines, and what side of the line of scrimmage are they operating on.
1: And just going back a couple of years, I mean, these joint practices have opened up a lot of eyes. Things didn't go well. It was raining, but things didn't go well against the Colts in Indianapolis. Didn't go very well against the Vikings in Minnesota. So you learn deficiencies where you need to get better, and then all of a sudden, that's Wednesday. The game is Friday. You come back to Tempe Friday night, Saturday morning, and Sunday. I mean, we're right there. Sunday, all teams have to be down to 53 players.
0: Man, this feels like forever since we've played football again. Real football. Week one football. It's almost here, Gree.
1: Preseason finale coming up on Friday. That's a 5 o'clock kickoff Arizona time, 2 p.m. Pre-game coverage begins here on the Arizona Cardinals Radio Network. Hey, special thanks to everyone behind the scenes, Jim Almahandro, Cody Fincher, Ryan Sikora. For Rob Fredrickson, I'm Craig Riolu. We will talk to you in 1 week's time after the preseason is behind us. It's the Cardinals Red Sea Report on the Arizona Cardinals Radio Network.
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0: Right.
1: Pretty much winning the division, maybe.
2: Right. 12-5 win the East?
1: They would be 4-2 in division. He's got them sweeping the Commanders and splitting with the Eagles and Cowboys.
2: They might have a tiebreaker.
1: That might be tight.
2: Yeah.
0: Yeah.
1: Giants go 12-5. It would be
2: pretty surprised.
1: I need my massive turnaround. Listen, you were asking me yesterday who's got the chance to have a Patriots type turnaround.
2: Right.
1: Nobody sees him coming.
2: Right.
1: You know, second year quarterback as a starter.
2: Sure.
1: Taken off.
2: New coach.
1: New coach. Who's done it before and been a coach of the year. I think John's been a coach of the year before.
2: Right.
1: I choose the Giants for that. I don't know if it's going to happen, but 12-5 would be it. That wraps up this show. Adam Ray's on.
2: All right.
1: As himself, by the way.
2: Oh, okay, good.
1: Back to wrapping on Disney Plus in a sec.
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7: Well, the Cubs cut the head off the snake. The unwritten rules of baseball, they just suck. And the Cardinals and Packers this coming weekend on Friday. Welcome in, everybody. Rockin' Manouche with Jimmy B. Hanging out today here at Wright Honda in Scottsdale, right on Frank Lloyd Wright Boulevard. We are here today on a glorious Tuesday.
8: Yeah, they got some great deals that are going through till the end of August. 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
8: 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Again, that's going through the end of August. So I get your buns down here ASAP. We're down here on Frank Lloyd Wright Boulevard, just east of 78th Street. Come on down. Jimmy and I are back in the showroom. Come through the front doors, take a hard left, another hard left, and there we are in all of our glory, bringing you Rockin' Manouche with Jimmy B.
7: All right, fans, let's go for it right now. I don't give two poops how crappy the game was last night. If you're a Diamondback fan, I'm pissed. Manouche, this is the most ridiculous thing I have ever heard, is that Merrill Kelly, after he gets beat, throws 100 pitches, gets taken out of the game, the Cubs shut out the D-backs, and he is bitching about a third base coach possibly stealing his signs. The unwritten rules of baseball are the absolute worst. And when he talked about that, he said, well, normally it's the players, but I've never seen a third base. What the hell are you talking about? If you ain't cheating, you ain't trying.
8: Welcome to baseball, Merrill Kelly.
7: Golly, man, now, everybody does that.
8: Now, I would say, in fairness, it is rare. It is very, very rare that you do have a third base coach or base coach doing that, because it can be somewhat obvious. Now, that's why they got the box there. I think they extended the third base and first base box a little bit.
7: Anyways, coach's box, yeah.
8: Long story short, I agree with you. Coming out of the game, he should be upset about himself.
7: Yes, yes.
8: You talked about Heath Dangner threw 100 pitches.
7: Yeah.
8: In 5 2/3 innings.
7: You got it.
8: And whether you're tipping pitches or a base runner or a third base coach is tipping signs one way or the other, then take care of it. You know, take care of it. Plunk the guy that's up there. You know, if you want to get a message across, plumped the next hitter, said, look, we know what you're trying to do. It's called gamesmanship. It's called baseball. And when you watched it and they showed it over and over again, it wasn't so much that the third base coach, Barry, was flashing signs at the batter. There was a runner at second base.
7: Yeah.
8: He was flashing them to him, and then he was relaying it to home plate if he relayed it.
7: Right.
8: But it's part of the game.
7: Yes.
8: I found it very amusing, or very, he said, well, it's Bush League. It happens all the time.
7: All the time.
8: Now, you might have more high-tech situations like Houston.
7: Yeah, I was just going to say, or, like the Astros.
8: Or Boston.
7: Yeah.
8: Who did it all throughout. But number one, to step off the mound and look at the guy. It's like, get on the mound and pitch. And if he's getting picking up signs or whatever, change your signs up. Change your way you approach your change up, if that's what he's going after. It just is so amusing to me that they were all upset about stealing the signs. You know what it is? It is some of the greatest art forms of all. As far as I thought that Mark Grace did a great job of describing how you might relay the pitch to the batter.
7: Yeah.
8: If it's a fastball, you'll stand up straight. If it's a curveball, you might crouch more.
7: A little bit.
8: Yeah. Or if it's an off-speed, whatever they do for the signs,
7: just
8: take care of it.
7: Yeah.
8: And you know what? If that's not doing it, plunk the next guy up. Send him down to first base. All right, message sent. You know, all right, that's how we'll deal with it. I just find it very amusing that this has been going on forever.
7: Yes.
8: And then Merrill Kelly, who's like, oh, for the month of June and July, and now August, is sitting there bitching and moaning, complaining, and then calling it Bush League after the game. Just deal with it. You know, I have an understanding what they were doing. You know, I got to take care of it. Now, he did say maybe I got to work on not tipping my changeup the pitch they were working on.
7: Yeah. To me, the Cubs are a better team. There's just
8: hitters galore.
7: No doubt about that. They're just a better team. I thought I was watching a Cubs home game last night, to be honest with you. Hey, Laz, were you at that game? Because I know that you were going to go, but I couldn't remember if you went last night or not.
9: Oh, you know I was there. I grabbed myself a nice handicap seat, stretched out the leg a little bit. And you heard me. We were starting the MVP chants, the Go Cubs Go. We were singing Go Cubs Go on the way out. We made sure we turned that place into Wrigley Southwest.
8: I got to tell you, Laz, he called it yesterday.
7: He did.
8: So Rock and I are talking about the game, and I said, hey, Laz, you know, your Cubbies here, they've lost 6 out of the last 10. They've been giving up, on average, 5 runs per game the last 10 games. They gave up 50 runs the last, you know, 10 games. Laz goes, nothing to see here. We're going to basically go ahead and kick their butt. We're going to sweep them on and on and on. Yeah. So we got to give you your glory when they actually mix in a win once in a while.
9: Well,
8: Chicago,
9: that's just me being facetious. But, you know, I'm joking but not joking. I always have faith in the Chicago Cubbies. But, yeah, I mean, it's different with the Dodgers. The Dodgers fans load out there, but you play 15, 20 games against the D-backs at Chase Field. You get 3 games for all those snowbirds, all those Chicago fans who live in Arizona to come out.
7: Yeah.
9: So they make sure they're there for those 3 games. So it feels a little bit different.
8: Well, stop chanting MVP because your boy Crow Armstrong was 0 for 5, man.
9: I mean, hey, it shows that you don't need the MVP to win every game 7-0.
7: Unbelievable. Same 2 teams play again tonight downtown at the Yard. Mnuch, I was just so frustrated when I heard those comments. I just had to begin the show with that. I'm not a fan of the so-called unwritten rules of baseball because there shouldn't be any.
8: Well, there's a ton of them. There's a ton of them that are basically unwritten. Number one, unwritten rule, don't take a called third strike ever. Full count, don't ever take a called third strike. Don't get picked off at second or third when a runner's in scoring position with one out or less. I mean, those are just, it's just baseball common sense is all it is. I mean, the unwritten rules are, it's also like, you know, when the guy's got a perfect game going,
7: don't bunt.
8: Well, hold on, yeah. Well, you can bunt up until the 8th inning, okay, 8th or 9th. At that point, you're trying to get on. But if it's the 8th inning and a guy's got it, I'll say this: up until the 9th.
7: Okay.
8: So if a guy's got
7: I'm okay with that.
8: If he's got a perfect game going, it's more of a perfect game.
7: Yeah.
8: And you want to bunt to get on, that's when it's frowned upon. There's an unwritten rule there as far as it being frowned upon. Another unwritten rule, if a guy's throwing a no-hitter, a perfect game, don't talk about it in the dugout to that pitcher.
7: Yeah.
8: Or nobody talk about it, period. Oh, yeah, when I was playing baseball those years, especially the older you get and the higher you go, those are no-nos, man.
7: Oh, absolutely.
8: You don't talk about it. So, otherwise, get over it, folks. It's part of baseball, whether it's a third-base coach, first-base coach, guy at second base, guy at third base. If he's picking up you're tipping your pitches, or he's picking something up that you can relay to the batter, more power to you. Just stop it, change your signs, mix them up, or plunk them. Let them know, hey, what you're doing, we don't like it, even though it's unwritten, can't find it in the rule book, just plunk them. Send a message to the other dugout.
7: There was more on Ketel Marte last night as the questions continue to fly at Torrey Lovello, the skipper of the D-backs. He really didn't get into anything concrete, but it is our State 48 Roofing, it's your call question of the day. Hey, look, storm season's here. 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It's State 48 Roofing. All right, with 5 weeks left in the season, are the D-backs better off without Ketel Marte?
8: With or without.
7: Yes. Yeah, that's what I said. Yeah. Without, yeah. Ketel Marte.
8: There you go.
7: Marte.
8: Attaboy, Jimmy.
7: Yeah. You have two options. Without, too big of a distraction, or with, he's an all-star. I think you kind of know, Mnuch, when I read that, where I'm leading here, okay?
8: Yeah, just go to at Rock and Mnuch on X or at Rock and Mnuch on Instagram. Yeah, with or without, let that marinate. I'll let you know a little bit later, but I'm no hesitation with where I'm going to go. We'll dive into this a little bit later on. We talk about the D-backs, where they're at, and so also they are just another couple tidbit. Brat has gone down to Reno.
7: Yeah.
8: He's off, and then Soroka, your other starter, has on the 15-day IL. So all they have right now are three starters, Jimmy B.
7: Mm-hmm.
8: Ryan Nelson's out.
7: Yep.
8: Corbin Burns, they don't know if he's coming back within 2 weeks, 3 weeks, whatever that is. And so basically you've got Kelly, you got Erod, and Fott. Those are your three.
7: That's it.
8: Where are you at after that?
7: Bullpen.
8: You know, bullpen, I would. Could you imagine that if Nelson, Soroka, Burns, that there's nobody of him, because they got rid of Liddell, designated for assignment him.
7: Yep.
8: He's gone. You imagine you're in a race for the wild card spot, and on the fourth game, you got to go with a bullpen. Oh, excuse me. You got to go with a starter. Excuse me, opener. I'm sorry.
7: An opener.
8: Excuse me.
7: Yes.
8: Yeah. Another unwritten rule.
7: Yeah.
8: You got to go with an opener.
7: Yeah.
8: And then have a bullpen. I got to tell you what, it's almost embarrassing and it's almost unfortunate at the same time.
7: Yeah.
8: Unfortunately, injuries, Soroka's back, he's down again. Ryan Nelson probably not going to come back. Zach Gallen's probably not going to come back. The only saving grace you have, the only I could think is who was the other kid that came up, Laz, that was up for just a little bit? He started a couple games and said, nah. He's not right.
7: I forgot.
9: I'll think of it one second.
8: Yeah,
7: but he's not ready.
8: No, he's not ready. Now, the only thing I can think of is if Brad's got to go down for a couple of starts to get him straightened out like Fott did,
7: mm-hmm.
8: and then maybe they bring him up in 2 weeks. They can survive the next 2 weeks without a fourth guy, and they send him down to Reno for maybe two.
9: Jose Cabrera.
8: Cabrera, thank you. Appreciate that. They send him down, or if they feel Cabrera is got things straightened out, bring him back up. So last during the break, just check on Cabrera, what his status is, and if this Diamondback team brings anybody up. And then also, Lourdes Gurriel is also very close to coming back. So who do you send down at that point in time? With Lawler starting to hit the ball again.
7: He is.
8: I know about Locklear, hasn't played a lot. Tawa's pretty much taken over that first base position. Vargas is playing good baseball, no matter whether he's at second, no matter he's at first. No matter if he's tending to the towels in the locker room, whatever the heck that guy is doing. Talk about an MVP for the team this year. I mean, Ildemar Vargas, he's got to be right there in the hunt. So this team's in a little bit of a hurt with their with their medications.
7: All right. We want to remind everybody that starting in September, we're going to be live at DraftKings, TPC Scottsdale. It's going to be our home on Fridays. Cannot wait. And every Friday from 2 until 3, it's going to be the Arizona College Football Hour. We're going to take you inside the huddle. We're going to have interviews with coaches. Players. Legendary coach Charlie Regal is going to join us as well. We'll do U of A, ASU, NAU. We'll dive into the Pac-12. We'll dive into the Big 12. We will cover everything during that hour. Once again, starting in September, Fridays 2 to 3, the Arizona College Football Hour. 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

0: Dolly Parton, we all loved you. There you go. Rest in peace. Yep.
1: You know, it was interesting. The last month or so, she'd been saying she's not on tour because she's got some health issues, right?
0: Yeah.
1: And then, interesting, last night she came out with a statement and said, hey, look, I'm hoping to be back out there by just health issues I didn't take care of when her husband was dying.
0: Yeah.
1: And it was like, and then you get this afternoon, late this morning, that she had passed. It was like her saying goodbye without saying goodbye. She had some health issues.
0: Yep.
1: She neglected, on and on. And she'd said that, like, I'm saying the last 3 months, at least once or twice a month, that she's hoping to get out there. And she did a phenomenal job. As you know, she was a phenomenal philanthropist, that she put a lot of money. She just donated like $1 million to one fund, another $1 million to Dollywood.
0: Yep.
1: And she'd been doing a lot of things. But you're right, Jimmy. She was, to watch her live, I saw her and Kenny Rogers live.
0: Okay.
1: Phenomenal.
0: Islands at the Stream.
1: Oh, it was just amazing. So what a good-hearted person who did a lot of good for America, and especially for the folks in Tennessee.
0: There you go. All right, let's get to our replay rewind. We'll begin with the D-backs game from last night. Things did not start well for the Diamondbacks, and it pretty much went downhill from there. Let's pick it up in the top of the sixth inning right here.
2: Now Conforto hammers it deep to right. That thing is way gone. And the Cubs, they double the lead. It's now 4-0.
0: Still in the top of the sixth inning, more trouble right now.
2: Here's the pitch. Carson swings. This is trouble. Sixth home run of the year allowed by Taylor Clark. It's the eighth home run hit of the season by Kelly. They go back-to-back, and it's now 5-0 Cubs.
1: You know, Carson Kelly, former D-back, has come back to haunt this Arizona Diamondbacks team a couple of times. Kelly gives up the first one. Clark gives up that second one. And there it is, pretty much game, set, match at that point in time. Cubbies are up 6-0. And basically, you look at Kelly, another dinger. You know, you think about, you know, to put the runners on, and then for Clark to give up the back-to-back home runs like that. After Kelly threw about, what, almost 99 pitches is what he threw. So Kelly comes in, gives up 3 base hits.
0: And he went 5 2/3.
1: 5 2/3 and struggled. So when he gave the ball up, basically it's 2-0. Pitching a decent game and only down 2-0. But Clark comes in, and I might have let him finish that out, because Clark came in, gave up those back-to-back home runs to make it 4-0.
0: Thank you to Arizona Sports, by the way, for all of the sound on the game last night. Let's head to the locker room right now. Here's what Torrey Lavella had to say.
3: That was a tough game. You know, we were in it, staying in it. Merrill was doing a good job of making pitches and pitching to the sixth inning. I thought he deserved to pitch into that sixth inning. We had him a little bit covered with Clarkey, and just unraveled from there, from, you know, the sixth inning through those sixth, seventh, and eighth innings, where they broke the game open. You know, the Cubs are a good baseball team. So are we. We got to be able to play our game, do the things that we do best, and that's control counts, get on base, create some traffic, slug. We just couldn't get anything going today. Their starting pitcher was very effective. You know, he's basically a two-pitch pitcher, was driving his fastball on both sides of the plate, throwing, you know, splits off of that. And the fastball was alive and had a little extra hop to it, and he was pretty dominant with that pitch, and you know, kept us off balance. So he threw 7 scoreless innings, and you know, we got to be a little bit better offensively, and I believe that we'll come out tomorrow and play our finest game.
1: Yeah, you look at Kelly, and he is right. His numbers were pretty good. I mean,
0: yeah,
1: you know, that the one home run, the two runs were, one was basically his. You look at it, but 5 2/3, 99 pitches, 60 strikes, had the 4 Ks. Again, it's the walks that really put the runner on there in that sixth inning, when you saw Conforto's first home run, and then Carson Kelly comes up and hits a deep off of Clark. Clark's numbers, he got one out. 2 hits, those both home runs.
0: Yep.
1: 8 pitches, 6 strikes, but he's out of the game because Jameson came in after that. So once again, you're pretty much handing the ball over, and it's 2-0, and Clark comes in and gives up the 1 home run. There lies, you doubled up at 4-0.
0: Yeah, again, they light him up.
1: They light him up. The bullpen lets this team down once again.
0: Okay, let us move on then. The Ketel Marte story is not going away. And for obvious reasons, I'm sure that Torrey just hates getting asked the questions in the locker room after each game. But this is what he had to say when he was asked how difficult it might be for Cattell to rejoin the team.
3: It just probably depends on the individual. We're trying to create the softest space for him to reemerge back into this environment, and that's up to him however he wants to do it. I cannot force a human being to do something that I want to do, or anybody in this room wants to do, or a fan wants to do. One of the things that made Cattell such an extraordinary player is that he goes to the beat of his own drum, and I respect that. I don't know some of the answers to that question, because I've talked to just about every player, and I know how they feel, but it's a very individualized situation. How are you taking this day by day, and what are you willing to do to help is the mindset in that clubhouse. With Cattell, he's very private and he's very quiet, and it's hard to extract information from him. And we all know that we can retreat if we go back to disagreements that we've had with loved ones or family members, brothers, sisters, parents. You know, sometimes you pull back and you want to just retreat and survey. Maybe that's what he's done. So I have not talked to him, but the one day at Salt River, and I'm allowing him to have his space. When it's time, it'll be time.
0: What do you make of that?
1: I'm very disappointed, Torrey Lovello, with that comment. I don't agree with that at all. Guy's got to pull back and have space. I think the tone should have been, we need him here. What he did was unacceptable. We're talking about it right now in reference to how we proceed without Cattell Marte or with Cattell Marte versus, basically enabling him, entitling him. Well, some of your kids say they retreat. It's such a mea culpa for Cattell Marte, and kind of like backing what his issues or concerns were. I'm sorry, Torrey. I respectfully disagree. It's like, here's the deal. I got 26 guys. When Cattell, if he decides one way or the other what we're going to do, we're in conversation, and I'll leave it at that. I mean, it's such a soft sell for what he's talking about. It's almost like, he has his moments, and that's just who he is. He's kind of private, and I hear that, as a former athlete,
0: yes,
1: being accountable, responsible for your coach to coddle you or entitle you or basically kind of wrap his arm, hey, it's going to be okay, we're all good to go. Hey, man, if I'm that veteran in there, hey, Torrey, this is BS, man.
0: Yeah.
1: Here's the deal.
0: Yeah.
1: And if I was in the shape of Nolan Arenado, mm-hmm, I'd be all over. I said, we need to talk. That kid needs to get in here. Why hasn't he been in here yet? He had a chance Sunday. Nowhere to be found Sunday.
0: Right.
1: We need to close the door and have it out with him, because we got to be able to rely on this guy.
0: He hasn't been to the stadium on this homestand.
1: No. And if you're kind of soft selling, there's some things that happen and blah, blah, blah. And, I'd like, oh, my gosh. Just the soupy, syrupy comments were just amazing.
0: Is he caught between a rock and a hard place?
1: No, absolutely not.
0: Okay.
1: Either you have principles,
0: okay,
1: you have guidelines,
0: okay,
1: you have the code of conduct. Either, if you don't stand for something, you fall for anything. And I believe, if Torrey and this organization continue to coddle and allow this to continue, that organization is going to lose all kinds of respect, not only here, mm-hmm, but across Major League Baseball. So then I guarantee you there are people watching what the Diamondbacks do,
0: oh, that's fair,
1: or don't do to the effect of how you handle it, because you got to stand up and say this is wrong. It's been wrong 3 or 4 times. So what else is out there? You know what? I'll tell you what. I'm going to take a stand. Good luck. We're going to put you on the IR for IL for the rest of the season. I'm going to go with these other I'm going to bring 26 guys in here, expand the roster, and we're going to live or die. And if it cost me my job, at least I stood on a principle.
0: You stood on a principle.
1: A principle that I believe in,
0: yeah,
1: versus waffling back and forth.
0: Hey, today's sound is presented today by Lerner and Rowe. 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Lerner and Rose, 602-977-1900. When we come back, Nick Pecoro is going to join us. We are going to dive into the game, dive into the Marte scenarios as well, and also what was said about the unwritten rules of baseball. Can't wait for this. Right now, let's get you to an ESPN 620 SportsCenter update.
4: 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I'm Matt Lazarus. The D-backs were shut out 7-0 by the Cubs last night as they dropped the first of three from Chase Field. But Arizona will look to bounce back tonight and even the series at a game apiece as they try to pick up ground in what is a tight National League wildcard race. Brandon Pfaadt will get the start for the Snakes with first pitch set for 6:40 and pregame coverage getting underway at 6 on 98.7 FM, also streaming live on the Arizona Sports app. This Rock and Minooch with Jimmy B Sports Update is driven by Wright Honda. 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
1: All right, everybody, welcome back. We roll until 4 o'clock this afternoon. Hanging out today, Wright Honda is where we are located. We're sequestered nicely in the showroom, and Mnuch and I will be here once again until 4. All right, there's baseball tonight again down at the yard, and with that, Nick Pecoro will be there. He's the beat writer, Arizona Republic, also AZ Central. You can find him on X at Nick Pecoro. Again, that's at Nick Pecoro. Nick, welcome, pal, as always. Mnuch and I opened the show today with a debate about unwritten rules of baseball. And I always crack up because the saying goes, if you ain't cheating, you ain't trying. So why was Merrill Kelly, in your estimation, so upset after the game when, A, he got taken out of the game and was trailing 2-0, but got into it during the game afterwards, yelling across at the bench on the other side of the diamond and then talking to the news media? I'm sure you were there and you saw it.
2: Yeah, I mean, I'm sure you guys touched on it. You know, I guess in his mind, it's one of those unwritten rules that, you know, a coach on the field out there shouldn't be one of the guys relaying signs. In his mind, it's one thing if it's a runner on second base who sees the grip, or if it's a batter in the box who notices something that a guy does to give away what the pitch is. He kind of seems to think that that's fair game. He just didn't think that it was when it's a coach out on the field. He kind of felt like if it's one of the guys between the white lines, and so be it. But everybody else should, I guess, mind their own business.
3: I think it's interesting because that's typically the way it is. And growing up playing baseball for many years, third base or first base coach hardly ever gets involved. But it's the new era of baseball. Merrill Kelly himself, not a bad game, Nick. I mean, as far as that's concerned, I thought he pitched pretty well. I felt that Torrey should let him finish the inning. Clark comes in, gives up the back-to-back dingers. His comments about that, almost 100 pitches in 5 2/3. Did Torrey just feel he was at the end of his rope as far as pitches were concerned?
2: You know, we didn't really get into that. I kind of thought it was pretty typical to go and get him at that point. I also thought it was kind of a good opportunity to make sure that he finishes his outing on a pretty decent note. I know that one of those runs scored, but look, it was a step forward for him, and I think he kind of needed an outing like that after the way things have been going.
3: Yeah, I only felt that was probably one of his better outings in the 6 at-bats. Watching Gausman, watching this Cubs team, scoring runs, mowing down D-backs left and right, runners in scoring position seems to be the Achilles heel, runners left on base, on and on and on. How is Torrey addressing that per se? Not only with the game yesterday, you win 2 out of 3 against the Reds, but overall, how that continues to rear its ugly head with this ball club?
2: Yeah, guys, I mean, we've talked about it probably every time I've been on here recently, right? It's just an issue. It's a fine line that they walk between trying to get these guys to, you know, to come up in big situations, come through, I should say, in big situations, but not put too much pressure on themselves in those situations. And that's often what it comes down to. Like, why guys struggle in those spots is because they're gripping the bat a little bit tighter, or they're trying so hard to come through that they, you know, expand the strike zone or whatever it is. So, I mean, it's constant reminders. It's a thing all these teams go through over the course of seasons. It just feels like it's kind of been happening more often than not with the Diamondbacks. You know, though, you look at their numbers, I don't think they're, like, last in the league in the scoring position. It's a hard thing to do.
1: Nick Pecoro is our guest on the Wright Toyota guest line. Nick, let us follow up then, because it seems the Ketel Marte story is getting more convoluted than ever. Look, I didn't have a problem that he went to the casino. My problem was he went when the team was home, and he went when they were playing the game. That's what got me a little twisted. But can you tell, it seems to us anyway, that Tory's caught between a rock and a hard spot. He's trying to sugarcoat both sides and trying to get the locker room to buy in to welcome him back. What is your read right now?
2: Yeah, I think you're right. I think it is a really difficult position that, that Cattell has put Tory in. I think Tory's doing his best to, you know, toe that line. And I, look, I think these guys are going to ultimately, you know, welcome him back. I'm not sure they're going to, you know, welcome him back with open arms or, you know, sing kumbaya or whatever. But I think that they're going to be glad to have him back because he's a really good baseball player. And they're just going to try to move forward as best they can because he's going to help them win games.
3: You know, Nick had to be, you were like Mr. Investigative Reporter last week following all your stuff in reference to Cattell Marte. We may never know the reason why he didn't show up on Monday. But moving forward, when they all met on Thursday, what was the understanding with this Diamondbacks organization, Cattell Marte and his agents, in reference to moving forward? And as Jimmy alluded to, the whole casino thing with the ball club in town, don't most guys that are rehab assignments that are here, typically if they do their workouts in the morning, are at the ballpark when they're in town?
2: Not really. Every now and then guys will show up, but most of the time they're not here. I would say guys that are hurt will be in the dugout 25% of the time at most. It's okay. Really not that common for guys to be around. So, like, you know, for Cattell to skip the game, it's not a big deal. I don't even know if going to the casino itself in a vacuum is that big of a deal. But to do it on the day that he did it, on the week that he did it, knowing that it had to have been a hot-button thing that people were going to be, you know, locked in on him when he goes out in public, that's the part that kind of makes you wonder, like, what's he thinking here?
3: Well, speaking of what he's thinking, I agree with you. I think the optics just look really, really bad. And we discussed this yesterday. It's almost as if sometimes, Nick, it seems like he's doing this on purpose to force the hand of the Diamondbacks, whatever that is. You know, he might be unhappy, doesn't want to play, whatever that is. And sometimes, I don't know, I put this out there yesterday. It seems like he's just sabotaging the situation, or he's just an idiot, he's arrogant, or he's selfish. Any of all of the above.
2: I don't know. I'm not sure what he's thinking. That's the problem with all this is that he's a hard person to kind of put yourself in his shoes. I don't know what's going on in his mind, and it kind of leaves me, you know, my general thought is like, whatever the reason was that he didn't show up and didn't talk to anybody about it, whenever it comes out, I feel like it's just not going to be satisfying. It's just going to be one of those, it's just going to be confusing still. You know, I just think he's human. He can get emotional like we all can, and he can make bad decisions like we all can. I think that's probably what this was.
3: And last but not least, this Diamondback team's only got three starters. Soroka on the 15-day IL. They sent Bratt down. You got Kelly, Fott, and Erod right now. What's the game plan after that?
2: Yeah, well, they're going to be counting on some young guys here for the time being. They're gonna try to get I think they're probably going to be giving the ball to Cole Drake and Jose Cabrera again against the Giants. I think Bratt's probably going to figure in that doubleheader on Saturday because you can be optioned and come back for a doubleheader according to the rules. But then after that, they're going to be hoping for Corbin Burns. They're going to be hoping for Zach Gallen, and they're going to hope that Soroka's back, you know, close to the minimum. So, you know, they just got to get through this stretch here. It's possible. I don't want to, you know, be too confident with this because it just seems like pitchers get hurt so often. But it's possible they could have more arms and they're going to have spaces for. But, you know, it kind of feels like right now they're going to need Burns and they're going to need Gallen as soon as they're ready.
3: And speaking of Burns, what's the estimation for Burns? And also, Lourdes Gurriel, I heard he's about ready to come back up.
2: Yeah, I think Gurriel has a couple more games, at least in Reno, it sounded like yesterday. I don't really know where he's going to fit. And then, Burns, I think the soonest he could be back is kind of toward the end of that first week of September, they have a trip in Houston. If he comes back then, it would probably just be a really abbreviated outing, one where they, you know, kind of are starting to build him up at the big league level. So maybe it'd only be three innings. Maybe he gets out for the fourth. I think probably three would be the more realistic target for him. So that's probably that. And then Gallen would be eligible to come off the 60. I think a few days after Burns returns is the way the schedule lines up.
1: Nick, quickly set us up for tonight. What do you expect? Nick?
3: Yeah, I guess we lost him.
1: We lost him. Yeah. Well, I guess he didn't like my question.
3: Sound like
1: talk
3: he,
1: about tonight's game.
3: It's like he was in the car. It's like he's pulling in.
1: Yeah.
3: Got to that stadium entrance where they parked. Boom. Dropped it right there.
1: That's it. Oh, well, that was great, though. Nick Bacoro, from Arizona Republic.
3: He might deserve combat pay.
1: He might.
3: These last 2 weeks.
1: Yeah,
3: I mean,
1: he's in the middle of it.
3: It's almost like investigative reporting what he's had to do with this Ketel Marte situation and moving forward that. So, and on the other side of it, you got Erod and Boyd on the bump. And then as far as who's next, I forgot about, Drake was up, and Cabrera, and then whatever you have left after that, whoever the opener is going to be at that point in time, we'll see.
1: It's going to be interesting, no question about that. Hey, the first NFL game of the season, it's going to be the Super Bowl rematch. That's right, New England and Seattle. And guess what? We're going to be live at DraftKings Sportsbook, TPC Scottsdale. It is Wednesday, September 9th. We'll be there from 1 until 4. We'll set you up with a great pregame party. You can do your tailgating with us. Now, you got to be 21 and up, so make sure that you have your ID with you, like I always do. Mnuch and I just barely qualify. Once again, it is September 9th. We're doing the show on Wednesday. That's right. That's when the NFL season opens. Wednesday. We have the pregame tailgate kickoff. It's going to be a lot of fun at DraftKings Sportsbook, TPC Scottsdale. We will see you there. All right. When we come back, we'll do a little on this day, some football at 50. We're hanging out today here at Wright Honda in Scottsdale. 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
8: 29 degrees. 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
10: Rockin' Minutes with Jimmy B want to take you back. A quick reflection on some of the more memorable moments in sports and pop culture. Now time for your Right Toyota On This Day report. Right Toyota, right on the corner, right on the price. Right Toyota in Scottsdale.
1: All right, everybody, welcome back. This is the segment of the show where Minutes gets to show his real age. Because most of the time, he has seen everything that he is going talk about. Let's do a little on this day.
3: Yeah, 1968, Arthur Ashe becomes the first African-American to win the U.S. singles championship. You remember that, Jimmy.
1: I played against him.
3: Was he just phenomenal or what?
1: Phenomenal.
3: Quick. 1996, now listen to this, folks. Tiger Woods wins an unprecedented third U.S. amateur championship, beating Steve Scott on the 38th hole after coming back from 5 down with 16 to play and 2 down with 3 to go. Now, a lot of people don't realize when you get into the U.S. amateur, you go until somebody wins 1 up, 2 down. So they went basically 38 holes for him to do that. And hey, Laz, I'm sorry about this, man. You're just a young pup. Going back to 2002, Arizona's Randy Johnson strikes out 16 clubs.
1: How many?
3: 16-1-6 Cubs as the Diamondbacks defeat the Chicago. How appropriate.
1: Oh, my God.
3: Did 7 suck? To zip.
1: Woo.
3: Yeah, Randy Johnson was mowing them down.
11: I remember being about 18 months old and crying pretty hard about that
3: one. Yeah, I'm sure you were. You were singing the Blues with the Chicago Cubs.
11: Real
3: Blues.
11: Clever, Manish. Yeah, real witty of you.
3: There you go. A little on this day for everybody right there.
1: I like it, pal, as always. All right, some football at 50. Boy, we got a lot of interesting stories on this one coming up. It's all presented by our great partnership at Biggs American Bar and Grill. It's our home for Monday Night Football. And during halftime, a chance to roll for $25,000. How much, Manish?
3: $25,000.
1: 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They are everywhere. It's a great place, too, to have your fantasy football party. It's right off the 101 Bell Road and 83rd Avenue in the P83 district there in Peoria. We will see you there. In fact, we're going to be there tomorrow.
3: Tomorrow, yes, we will.
1: We're going to go tomorrow. Once again, for more information, just go online, BiggsPeoria.com. 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
3: Well, a lot going on with all the conferences with Xavier Harris and Daquan Wright coming back to college from pro football. The Big Ten says, Jimmy, not in our house.
1: I like it.
3: The Big Ten is set to pass a rule today that stops players returning from the NFL from playing for one of its schools. That's coming from Pete Tamel. As he said that, and they're saying any player is declared for the NFL draft and did not withdraw, appeared on an NFL roster, or signed a contract with a pro league cannot be on a Big Ten roster. That's what the sources told Tamel. That will come out this afternoon. How about this? Here's the SEC statement. This came out last night. They say, quote, college athletes, not former professional athletes, have been at the heart of the Southeastern Conference. Individuals who choose to leave college athletics, sign professional playing contracts, and compete professionally should not be permitted to return to college competition. They also say, quote, allowing that to occur will blur the line between college and professional sports, create significant competitive equity concerns, and reduce opportunities for high school and current college players. Quote, college sports are college athletes. The current confusion around national eligibility standards emphasizes the need to advance the Protect College Sports Act, close quote. Well, go tell that to your boy over at LSU, to Lane Kiffin, who doesn't agree with all this and is very welcoming to anybody and everybody that used to play for him at Ole Miss, now coming back, getting waived, and coming back to LSU.
1: But Noosh, it's typical SEC. It's word salad. They're saying nothing, and they are doing nothing. Typical Southern garbage coming from the SEC because they don't have a clue on how to attack this because of Lane Kiffin. And he is controlling the narrative here.
3: Not the
1: commissioner. It's Lane Kiffin who is controlling the narrative.
3: I agree with you, Jimmy.
1: For the SEC.
3: If they're going to come out with that, why would they not stop
1: exactly
3: Lane Kiffin from doing this?
1: Exactly.
3: Why would they not?
1: Exactly.
3: Now, the ACC is now considering the same course of action.
1: Okay.
3: They're having a conference meeting today. And here's the Big 12 statement. Here's the Big 12 stance, as they call it.
1: Okay.
3: They say Big 12 leadership and athletic directors are mulling a policy to maintain competitive balance and ensure college rosters remain reserved for traditional student athletes through a final official standalone text release from the conference as it continues to evolve alongside this fast-moving legal landscape. Now, let me add to this. That's all well and good, and they may be able to prevent that from happening. But what will happen is any players want to come back to the Big 12, ACC. In this case, it's the SEC, LSU, Lane Kiffin. Oh, really? Imagine that they're coming back to the SEC and Lane Kiffin. They will try to lawyer up, try to take it to another local judiciary format. In this case, the local judiciary format was in Louisiana.

0: from doing this?
1: Exactly.
0: Why are they not?
1: Exactly.
0: Now, the ACC is now considering the same course of action.
1: Okay.
0: They're having a conference meeting today. And here's the Big 12 statement. Here's the Big 12 stance, as they call it.
1: Okay.
0: They say Big 12 leadership and athletic directors are mulling a policy to maintain competitive balance and ensure college rosters remain reserved for traditional student athletes through a final official standalone text release from the conference as it continues to evolve alongside this fast-moving legal landscape. Now, let me add to this. That's all well and good, and they may be able to prevent that from happening, but what will happen is any players want to come back to the Big 12, ACC. In this case, it's the SEC, LSU, Lane Kiffin. Oh, really? Imagine that they're coming back to the SEC and Lane Kiffin. They will try to lawyer up, try to take it to another local judiciary format. In this case, the local judiciary format was in Louisiana. The other local judiciary was in Mississippi for the Ole Miss scenarios. So this is going to be a very fluid, ongoing situation. Listen to a lot of morning shows. A lot of guys talk about this. Attorneys, sports talk show hosts, whatever. It was very interesting because nobody really has the answer if they're not allowed from these conferences to come and play this fifth year.
1: Well, all I can tell you is that at least the Big Ten acted.
0: Exactly.
1: And acted immediately. And by the way, the presidents passed that, so it is now official in the Big Ten. You have to wait to see now what the ACC and the Big 12 will do. But look, I don't want your stinking word salad. I want action. Either you are in on it or you're not in on it. And if you're not in on it, then let the chips fall where they may. And if you are in on it and rolling with the Big Ten and what they have done, well then, okay, fine. But come out and be proactive, not just laying back in the weeds with some word salad.
0: And shoot down. And shoot down what LSU did. I mean, think about that.
1: Yeah, they didn't say anything.
0: Shoot down with Xavier Harris and also with Daquan Wright. And I got to imagine, Laz, if we get a chance at the break, make sure that they both have cleared waivers. We talked about this yesterday, Jimmy. Could you imagine if there might be who came up with this? I'm trying to think. Maybe it was Red Brock Osweiler on yesterday.
1: Okay.
0: And Brock said, I thought about the same thing. You know, they got to clear waivers. That there's might be some coaches in pro football that say, hey, look, former Alabama coach, a former Tennessee coach.
1: Oh, sure.
0: Let's pick those two
1: up.
0: Yeah, they're on our schedule, even though we're in pro ball. Let's pick them up, put them on the practice squad, and that'll be the end of that. I love it.
1: Unbelievable.
0: The gamesmanship in all sports, folks.
1: It's unbelievable. All right, that is 1 hour down. We still have two to go. When we come back, former Cardinal Michael Bankston is going to join us. We're going to dive into more of the D-backs and the Cubs and Ketel Marte. We are here today at Wright Honda. We're sequestered here in the showroom. Got a great location. People have come by and said hello, at least to me, not to Pooch, but at least they've said hi to me. So at any rate, we're coming right back. Rockin' the Nudes with Jimmy Green, ESPN 620.
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1: All right, everybody, welcome back. Hanging out today, Wright Honda is where we are. Minutes, they've got it, as you like to say, going on here today.
2: I'm rubbing off on you, Jimmy.
1: Yeah, I know. I've got to take a shower and get rid of it.
2: Yeah, Shane, the fine general sales manager out of Wright Honda, say, hey, look, we've got all these great financial specials that are going on through the end of the month, through the end of August. So get your buns down here. Let's go. Mm-hmm. Down here on Frank Lloyd Wright Boulevard, just east of 78th Street. And some of that is there's no payments for 90 days through the Honda financials for qualified buyers. 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
1: Okay.
2: 0.99% for 36 months on both the CRV gas and hybrid models through Honda Financial Services for well-qualified buyers. 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
1: You did.
2: Yeah, so you better get your buns down here. You got Shane's down here. All the guys are all hands on deck. They've already got some pretty decent traffic, knowing that Rock and Minutes and Jimmy B are out here at Wright Honda in North Scottsdale.
1: Hey, we have koozies available, too. Yeah, you can come by and keep that drink cold. Or if you're like Minutes, who drinks his coffee all day, then he can keep it hot.
2: That's right.
1: In the koozie.
2: It's a both effect. It goes one way or the other. 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
1: There you go. All right. There is baseball tonight downtown Chase Field. Second game of the series between the Cubs and Diamondbacks. But still, the Ketel Marte story just will not go away. And to be honest with you, Minutes, I don't think it's going to go away anytime soon.
2: I was just going to say, Jimmy, this thing is still hovering over this ball club.
1: It is, yeah.
2: I think until Ketel Marte comes over to the facility, talks to all the guys, I think this is still unsettled. And I really believe in that locker room and that clubhouse. It's very unsettling for the players as well, too. And I really believe with him going to the casino on Friday night after his workout, he has every right to go.
1: I agree with that.
2: But as you brought up, the ball club was in town.
1: Yep.
2: He had the entire weekend to come in and talk to this ball club, whether it be Saturday or Sunday, and then just kind of settle right there. Mm-hmm. Hey, Skip, you and the coaches, if I'm Nolan Arenado, I said, you know what, come on in, Ketel, Skip. Bench coach, all you coaches, out the room.
1: I'm with you.
2: Close the door.
1: Yep.
2: And we're going to talk about this. And as Nick Porcaro said, we had him on at 1:30, the fine beat writer for the Diamondbacks. Either you have your kumbaya moment and you air it out your grievances and you look to say, can we rely on you? Where are you at? Where's your headspace? All the above. By the way,
1: okay,
2: it's not kumbaya, my lord. It's gumbaya, my lord. No. It's an Italian folk song.
1: No. No, you just ruined your whole spiel.
2: I just wanted
1: that.
2: To put a little brevity at this whole thing.
1: Oh, my gosh. Hey, let me just say this.
2: Well, let me finish.
1: Okay,
2: Here's the thing.
1: Okay.
2: Because the longer this lingers.
1: There you go.
2: The longer this lingers, it's hovering over that clubhouse.
1: Yes.
2: It's hovering over that team.
1: Yeah.
2: And I hope something happens before they leave on their four-game set with the San Francisco Giants. If not, you're going to wait till you come back and take on the Phillies? So I would just hope somebody would say, Ketel, get your butt over there, take your medicine, handle it like a man, and let's just move on so we can move forward.
1: Our State 48 Roofing, it's your call. Question of the day is, to Ketel or not to Ketel? It's that simple. All you have to do is there's just one way to vote. With him they go, or without him the rest of the way. Just go to Rock and Minutes on X, also as well on Instagram. Cast your vote. We will update as the show continues.
2: Yeah, and Jimmy, it's with or without. I'm gone without. Too big of a distraction.
1: I'm with you.
2: Damage is done.
1: Yep.
2: Trying to heal that wound now. This bad boy needs stitches and needs surgery. Needs to go heal. I think right now, if you bring him back, it's just putting a band-aid on the situation.
1: Let me drop this on you then. As far as them trying to cut a deal before the season began this year for Marte, they came out and they said, well, we just didn't like what we were going to get in return.
2: Well, not only in the offseason,
1: yeah,
2: but at the trade deadline.
1: That's twice.
2: So let me, I think I hear what you're insinuating. You think he's a little butthurt?
1: Oh, yeah.
2: That they're looking to move him?
1: Absolutely.
2: Well, then he needs to look in the mirror and decide, well, this the main reason why we're looking to trade you is because of you and because of your shenanigans. This is the third time you let this team down 2 years ago when there was a week to go, and you take a day off,
1: yep,
2: and you're in the hunt for a wild card spot. And then last year you disappear for 3 days after the All-Star game.
1: Mm-hmm.
2: And then this, for unknown reason, not showing up last Monday, not even communicating. I mean, I'm like, for me, it's enough's enough. If I'm the leader in the clubhouse, I'm the captain, I go to the skipper and Hayes, and I said, look, guys, forget it. We don't want, you know, some guys may want it because they don't know any better. They're like, well, you know.
1: Well, he's a great player.
2: Yeah, great
1: he could
2: player.
1: Really help us.
2: Yeah.
1: I get that.
2: But, you know, is the juice worth the squeeze with his Ketel Marte?
1: What's that?
2: Yeah, is the juice worth the squeeze? You got to squeeze that much out to get the nice juice out of this bad boy. You ever heard that before, Jimmy?
1: Everybody then is bowing down to Ketel. If you welcome him back with open arms, everybody bowed down, and that's exactly what he was looking for.
2: And I think that's wrong.
1: I'm not buying that.
2: I'm not buying it. So for me, I think they can do without the distraction. And I also think, I feel that this takes a stand. If I'm the skipper, I'm Mike Hazen, and I'm Ken Kendrick in the ownership group.
1: Right.
2: And you know what? You got to take a stand. Nobody, there's not one guy bigger than the other. Now, if he had come clean and say, hey, my bad, like the day later or whatever, instead of allowing this to linger, hey, guys, hey, for whatever reason, I apologize, my fault. Come to it like the next day, like most men with courage and honor and integrity would do. Then I'd say, okay, well, we're going to suspend you for 3 days. You can do your rehab, but you're going to come back for suspension. All right. Okay. Done. We'll move on. But this lingering sends a message to everybody.
1: Mannucci hasn't met with anybody with the team.
2: Well, no, he didn't meet on last Thursday.
1: No, that was the only time.
2: Yeah.
1: But that was just with Torrey and front office.
2: Nobody.
1: But none of the players.
2: Yeah.
1: So this is.
2: To your point.
1: Yes.
2: I would have met when they got back.
1: Yes.
2: They had that day off, right?
1: Yes.
2: Friday, they started their series with the Reds.
1: Correct.
2: I'd have been in there. I'd have said, hey, look, guys, my bad. I apologize.
1: Yep.
2: I got rehab.
1: Yep.
2: And after my rehab, I'd have been back at the ballpark to show that I'm interested in it. You know how flippant, how arrogant, and how the optics are for you to be at a casino the night that they're in town
1: playing the
2: after
1: game.
2: All this?
1: Yep.
2: So to me, I'm like, you know what? We can do without him. Let's move on. Either we live or die with the guys we got in that clubhouse.
1: Once again, it's not going to the casino that we're upset about. You can do whatever you want. Mnuchin guy, we do shows from the casinos,
2: sure. Okay?
1: That's not the issue. The issue is the optic of it at the casino when you haven't spoken to any of the team, and also they are playing that night against Cincinnati, and you're just hanging out at the casino. That's the optics.
2: It's flippant. It's becoming
1: right in your face.
2: If you want, basically, I'm Jimmy. The tail's wagging the dog.
1: I agree.
2: The tail is wagging the dog.
1: All right. Yesterday, before the game last night, Torrey met with the news media, and he gave a comparison with what the Ketel Marte situation is, and he brought in Deshaun Watson. Listen to this.
3: We are all going to be there to support Ketel any way we know how, the best way we know how. You know, you're looking at probably one of his biggest supporters,
4: right,
3: one of his biggest fans. So I will continue to be there and assist him any way that I possibly can. But when you talk about that impact on an athlete, you just don't know what it means until it happens to you.
4: Yeah.
3: I have had it happen to me as a player. I've had it happen to me as a manager of a baseball team. And, you know, you kind of shrug it off and know that it's the fans' right to do that. I know that it impacted the shortstop in Philly. And I remember there was a tweet that went around, let's start cheering for him. And I think there was a direct turnaround. So it can weigh on you. It can be a little bit frustrating.
4: He's such a sensitive guy.
3: And I'm not sure what Deshaun Watson, you said?
4: No, I'm talking about.
3: Yeah. Cattell is a very loving young man, and I don't want that to happen. I understand it's a possibility that it could happen, but we'll rally around him.
1: All right, so Deshaun Watson got booed by the fans when he was playing in the exhibition game over the weekend. And then he came out and complained about it to the news media. Well, today, the front office paraded him back out, and he apologized for talking about it.
2: Let me just say something what Tori said there. Okay. A lot of this stuff, players bring this on themselves.
1: Okay.
2: This whole, you know, Cattell Marte situation, he's brought this on himself. He's at fault here. Fans don't like what they're seeing. Fans don't care for what they're seeing. You're a multi-millionaire making, what, $20, $25, $30 million. You've created this thing.
1: Yes.
2: What do you want fans to not do, Tori? Hey, we love you. Let's sing Kumbaya. No. He has brought this on. So there's consequences for bad behavior.
1: And it's not the first time.
2: That's
1: the key.
2: So fans are tired of this BS.
1: Yep.
2: And for you to continue to coddle him and do we support him, and da-da-da-da, this and that. Fans are tired of it, man. I'm telling you, I'm a D-back fan. I'm like, Tori, what the hell, man? Hey, you know what? I would just say, look, fans have that right to do whatever. We will support him the best we know how. And, I mean, just to go excuse after excuse after excuse is just, I don't know. At this point, I'm like, you know, guys, you know how I feel. The Deshaun Watson thing's a whole different era.
1: Yeah, that's different.
2: He brought that on himself with all the allegations for the 95 different masseuses that he was with, whatever it was.
1: Whatever.
2: So there's a lot of stuff there. Problem was, Deshaun Watson should have just said, you know what, I'm doing my best. Fans have the right to do whatever they want and move on.
1: Yeah.
2: Take the high road. So it'll be very interesting to see that once Cattell Marte gets a microphone in front of him, how he handles it with his teammates, how he handles it in front of a microphone.
1: Mnuch, I get it. He's an all-star player. He's a terrific baseball player. He's a lot of fun to watch. He makes a lot of money. But you are absolutely correct where you said nobody on the team brought this on but him.
2: Yeah.
1: It's his fault. It's his fault, and it's not the first time. It's the third time.
2: Yeah, and Tori, stop calling the guy. You guys should have had some kind of like, you know, here's the deal.
1: Yeah.
2: Here's the deal. You know, that's just the third time. There's got to be some kind of rules and regulations, code of conduct, I would think. Hell, if you and I didn't tell Rock that, hey, we couldn't, you're texting me and going, hey, y'all, I'll get back to you, and be a no-show and not communicate. Anybody out there, your butt is out the door.
1: Out the door.
2: If you're that flippant and you're that irresponsible to not report or show up and not even have an excuse on top of it.
1: Hey, we want to remind everybody that when September gets here, that is football. And September 11th, we're going to have the Friday football, and it is going to be held from 1 to 4 at DraftKings Sportsbook, TPC Scottsdale. It is the Arizona Football Hour. Charlie Regal is going to be one of our guests on the show. We will interview the top coaches in college football from U of A, ASU, and NAU. It's going to be a lot of fun. And DraftKings at TPC Scottsdale is where you can listen to us live from 1 until 4. Once again, you can just go to rockamanuch.com. We've got a lot more to explain to you on how this is going to work. You do have to be 21 plus in order to participate at TPC Scottsdale in the DraftKings Sportsbook, and also then to participate in our sponsored contests as well. All right, when we come back, the Cardinals, Packers, preseason game. It's Friday night. We're going to dive into that. It's Rocket Minutes with Jimmy B here at Wright Honda until 4 o'clock this afternoon. ESPN 620.
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2: Back shoulder throw, another caught ball in the paint for a touchdown, Cardinals. And guess who? Jalen Brooks with his sixth catch of the game. Another touchdown for Arizona. And dancing in the end zone, the Cardinals have the lead before halftime. It's 20-14, 17 seconds to go.
3: Thank you to Arizona Sports for the highlight, and it is cut time right now. As we say, rest in peace to the one, the only, Dolly Parton.
4: Amen.
3: Amen. When I say cut time, because this is the final preseason game for everybody in the National Football League, Minooch, they have to go from 622 players down to 53.
4: Well, and the biggest thing nowadays is they don't cut until like the last week.
3: Right.
4: Because they're going to have 2 weeks prior to playing. You know, back in the day,
3: after
4: four preseason games, you usually had the last preseason game on a Thursday or Friday, and then you had the weekend off, and then cut down day might have been that weekend or that Monday, because you came back technically on Monday, and if you did come back on Monday, that'd be the last cut down day, because you had Tuesdays are off in the National Football League for the players, and then Wednesday you start your season up, start game planning for that Sunday game. So nowadays, since you got the 2 weeks, they might have an extra several days or week to get down to the 53-man roster. Now, several players may be waived that might be re-signed by this Cardinal team for their practice squad.
3: Yep.
4: But what this means now, with the limited amount of starters playing in this game, I hardly think on Friday night you may see maybe a total of maybe three or four, if that, starters on either side of the football field. I mean total, maybe two. Maybe there's the competition at cornerback. Maybe you see a couple of those guys that are potential starters play.
3: Offensive line at all?
4: Maybe, yeah, okay. It would be.
3: Okay.
4: But for most, for all intent purposes the other night, it was pretty much a second, third team line.
3: Yeah.
4: Same with the defensive line. You know, Trey Benson is gone now. They got Josh Sweat has been activated. Mm-hmm. You look at some of the other situations, maybe linebacking situation scenario might be going on. This Cody Simon, can he get more adept at this defense? So if there's some competition or there's some big question marks on individual players, they'll play them. But what the foreground to that is, with the practice with the Packers tomorrow, and I think they're going to go Thursday as well too, the joint practices before they play on Friday, is they're going to get a chance to look at some guys in some quasi live scrimmages, 1-on-1, 7-on-7, put them in as many game like situations as they can to see how they react in practice. Now, Mike LaFleur was not happy with last week's practices. He said that they were sloppy.
3: Yes.
4: They played sloppy. He's looking forward to them to picking it up. Now, yesterday, he said they had a good practice. They picked it up pretty good. Carson Beck did not practice yesterday, did not throw. So, yet to be seen whether he is in the joint practices or plays on Friday night. I would hope he could go.
3: Okay.
4: Let me
3: ask you then, how detrimental has this been for Carson Beck?
4: Huge.
3: Because I thought that he was going to get the majority of the snaps at quarterback.
4: He pretty much would have. They would have had Gardner Minshew, like last week, go ahead and start, play a half, and then put Carson Beck in there.
3: Yeah.
4: Gardner played, halfway through the third quarter, and then Keaton Slovis came in.
3: Finished up.
4: And, it's really like if you're Monty Austin for it, you're going, oh, damn. I would like to have seen this kid play, that being Carson Beck, at least three full quarters if he could. Now, I hope that if his ribs are okay, he can throw and doesn't really bother him, they put a flak jacket on, which pretty much all of them have that little small flak jacket on, that he can go out there and perform. But, man, he had all that synergy, he had all that momentum going on, and he got hit on that one scramble he had.
3: I remember that.
4: So, yeah, that kind of puts him behind the eight ball a little bit. But in the meantime, if I'm Keaton Slovis, I take advantage of it.
3: Mm-hmm.
4: If I'm Keaton Slovis and I've got these joint practices with the Packers and he and Gardner Minshew and Jacoby Brissett are the three guys that get the majority of the snaps, take advantage of it. The other thing you want to take advantage of it is going against another team, and that kind of competition matters, as we heard that Mike LaFleur said last week.
5: Right.
4: Practice matters.
5: Yeah.
4: It really does.
5: Yeah.
4: And it may not be close to what you're going to have in the game, but it does matter.
3: So are you in favor of doing practices with other teams?
4: Absolutely.
3: Okay.
4: Absolutely.
3: All right. Even though it sometimes gets pretty physical, and we've seen fights, or is that just boys,
4: that's the nature
3: boys being boys?
4: Yeah. The knuckleheads have their issues.
3: Yeah.
4: What happens is you break up the monotony of going against each other.
3: Okay.
4: You go against some other competition. You get a good test and measurement of what you have, what you don't have.
3: Mm-hmm.
4: I mean, we would have the rookies came in the week before the veterans. So we'd have a rookie scrimmage with the Cleveland Browns down Edinburgh State College in Erie, PA.
3: Oh, I know where that is.
4: That's where my my aunt and uncle graduated from Edinburgh State College.
3: Wow.
4: And then the following week when the veterans came in, everybody was in. We would either have the Browns come to Edinburgh State College, or we'd go to Kent State. We'd fly over there.
3: Sure.
4: And we'd scrimmage the Browns. Now, those scrimmages were live. Okay, they were live. We weren't thudding all over the place.
3: You were actually tackling.
4: We were tackling. We had actual plays. And then you'd have your four preseason games. So since there's not a lot of hitting, if any, with these joint practices, you're getting a chance to go one-on-one with your receivers and defensive backs. 7-on-7, your 7 versus their 7.
3: Okay.
4: And if you go 11-on-11, it's a controlled 11-on-11. It's nothing more than breaking the monotony. Let's compete. Let's get away from our comfort zone. We'll fly here or they come in. When I was in Buffalo my third year, the Packers came into Fredonia State, and they stayed overnight there, and we scrimmaged them.
3: Yeah.
4: So we did your drills. You did 1-on-1, 7-on-7s, scrimmage. Nothing, you know, pretty much everybody saying kumbaya at the end of the day. They go back to Green Bay, and then we stay there, and then we start our preseason. So it was just a good, I get to throw against that defense, or
3: right,
4: I get to throw. And there's really nothing more than evaluations going on. And especially with the Cardinals, you know, their evaluations right now with their depth at the receivers, you know, they got a pretty good group of receivers this year.
3: Mm-hmm.
4: Who's going to be that fourth, fifth, or sixth receiver if they decide to keep six receivers or five receivers? Running back-wise, Love's not going to play. Algier's not going to play.
3: Right.
4: Connor's questionable.
3: Yeah.
4: So Bam Knight and Kiner and the other kid
3: That's pretty much those three. Yeah.
4: So they're going to get the workload this week. Hey, good for them. So if any of those three, Bam Knight will make the team, I feel. But the other two, Hull and Kiner, if they get cut, they've got some good tape to show for it.
3: Okay.
4: So if they get cut and somebody picks them up off waivers,
3: mm-hmm,
4: they got some good tape. Or maybe they come back to the Cardinals on the practice squad.
3: We're going to get into all of this in our next segment because Michael Bankston, a former Cardinal, is indeed going to join us. We want to remind everybody, Thursdays, we are always live at a Twin Peaks location. Manuch, where are you going to be Thursday?
4: We'll be at the Tempe Marketplace Twin Peaks.
3: Aha! Don't forget, we're always presented by Michelob Ultra and Bud Light, and Twin Peaks now has Busch Light Aluminums as well. So you can find us at the Tempe Marketplace this Thursday at Twin Peaks. All right, when we come back, the aforementioned Michael Bankston. We are hanging out here today at Wright Honda, and we are here until 4 in the afternoon. Rockin' Manoots with Jimmy B, ESPN 620.
6: 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I'm Matt Lazarus. The D-backs were shut out 7-0 by the Cubs last night as they dropped the first of three from Chase Field, but Arizona will look to bounce back tonight and even the series at a game apiece as they try to pick up ground in what is a tight National League wildcard race. Brandon Pfaadt will get the start for the Snakes with first pitch set for 6:40 and pregame coverage getting underway at 6 on 98.7 FM, also streaming live on the Arizona Sports app. This Rockin' Manoots with Jimmy B Sports Update is driven by Wright Honda. 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
13: Shotgun snap to Stafford. Drops straight back to throw. Steps up, gets hit, and sacked at midfield by Josh Sweat. Career high for Josh Sweat, 12 sacks now on the season, and the Rams call a timeout.
3: Thank you to Arizona Sports for the highlight. Josh Sweat back on the practice field yesterday. That brings us then to our guest, and when we got things to talk about in the NFL, this is the guy that we call Big Bank 90. That's his handle on X. You can find him at Big Bank 90. It's always fun when we get Michael Bankston on the show. Welcome, pal, as always. Let me then begin with Josh Sweat. Hadn't seen him. There was rumors that they were trying to trade him, and then all of a sudden, he's back on the practice field, although not doing much, but he's back on the practice field. Where are you on the Josh Sweat situation?
14: Well, the last thing I heard on it, on that, and you're right, it was rumors of him trying to be traded, and that's one of the reasons he was sitting back and holding him back. But then I did hear that they weren't planning on trading Josh Sweat, so he's had to play out his contract at least for this year. So we know that moving forward, it's good that he's back on the field. We know that's something that's lacking, and I know he ended up with 12 sacks last year. But we need to be able to do a much better job, as you seen in his last game, rushing the passer and hopefully getting those turnovers and making it a better situation for our DBs. If we don't get no pressure on the quarterback, it's going to be like 7-on-7. So it's good to say that he's back.
4: Yeah, I was going to say he's kind of the saving grace to your point there, Banks, that without a pass rush for a lot of those quarterbacks, it's like shooting fish out of a barrel, right?
14: Right. I mean, you're a quarterback, Manush. You're glad not to have anybody in your face or swatting at you that's close, and you get that pocket to pass, and it's just open up for you. But, you know, we were hoping that this season with the new additions that would make it a better pass rushing situation. In this last game, I was just a little disappointed just overall because, yeah, we got one sack. And then we got some pressure. That's not saying they're not doing their job.
4: Sure.
14: But I think we just took a few steps back because I just wanted to see a complete game. We didn't play a complete game on special teams, on defense or offense. And that's scary because these guys that are playing second and third are trying to make the team, and you want them to be hungry, and you'll think that they'll just be elevating their game to make sure they make that 53-man roster. But I just didn't see it this past game.
4: And Banks, overall, you know, Coach talked about how they had a sloppy week of practice. And I try to tell people, National Football League, you got to practice up tempo and be sharp in practice because it will reflect in a ball game. And we saw last week the reflection, the offsides, the holding, the lack of tackling, on and on and on. So my question for you, if you're not practicing tackling all week and then all of a sudden you got to turn it on for game day, how do you make that transition? Or is that different from a lineman to a defensive back?
14: Well, unfortunately, Manush, we never played in that era. We always did. So I don't even know what that feels like,
4: sure,
14: except on a Saturday walkthrough. But a lot of these guys, especially the veterans, they understand that they need to make sure they got their mental reps in to make sure they execute these plays efficiently, effectively. And you can see they were out of place on defense. In the secondary, as well as linebackers and the defensive line, just to be honest, what I saw. So those mental reps are huge because you're right, you're not hitting. If we're going up there running, even if we have shells on, all we're going to do is they're going to run a play on offense. The running back, if it's a handoff, you're going to hopefully the D-lineman and linebackers get their fits, and the secondary comes down and fill, and then the running back is just going to be able to run through the line. Which is not going to be the case during an actual game. And same with when they do a passing play. It's the exact same thing. So those mental reps to make sure they are there and they know what they're doing, how they're going to be able to make that tackle and make that play on their fits is very important. Sometimes that translates for the guys that are mature and understand that aspect. Sometimes it's tough because you got somebody running when the live bullets. It's a whole different field than walkthrough, and we all know that.
13: Banks, let me follow that up then with what you expect in this game against Green Bay on Friday night. Starters are not going to play. It's guys that are trying to impress the coaches so that they can possibly make this team. You just said that they were pretty sloppy in that second preseason or this last weekend's preseason game. What do you anticipate on the final preseason game?
14: Well, I mean, everybody knows who's on the bubble, and okay, some people know more than others. And what I mean by that is the players. And even they know who's need to step it up and need to make some big-time plays. And you're not just playing for the Arizona Cardinals. Let's keep it real. You're playing for the other 31 teams out there because if you don't make it, you go into the waiver wire and hopefully, you know, you get picked up and get that opportunity to still stay in the National Football League. So I'm hoping these guys come out there with a mindset, with a hunger, with a desire to make this team, to make that 53-man roster, and not rely on possibly making the practice squad, but making the 53-man roster. So I'm hoping these guys step up and play a much better game. But you're going to have that on both ends. You're going to have Green Bay's with their second and third and whoever else is trying to make the team that's going to be playing. So they're going to be playing, you know, equal in that aspect, but it's always still an opportunity to do your best. And if you're on special teams, I would just say balls to the wall, because that's a great way to make the 53-man roster.
4: Banks, the joint practices, I used to love them because it was competition versus somebody else. We would scrimmage the Browns and the Packers. They'd either come into Buffalo, we'd go there. I loved it. But our scrimmages were live. We'd do them. You know, you do the individual drills, but you would do live. But you could actually show something in those joint practices. It seems like now, yeah, they're good, but you really can't show your wherewithal until it's live, actually, in the preseason game, I would think, nowadays.
14: Yeah, the way they have things negotiated with the new CBA, and not, you know, you only got, 14 hours of padded practices during the regular season. Then even during the training camp, you only can practice so many days. So many hours with pads on it. Then you got to take the pads off for so many hours. So it's going to be hard. So a lot of that is just you getting your fits, getting an understanding, getting to play against somebody different, getting to feel that, hey, you know, it's a different opponent. It's different from what the guy I've been going against during the whole training camp, and just see how your skills are. I would work more on my skills. I know we had, during my course, we had Denver several times. We had San Diego. Then when we did the Raiders, which was my first rookie year, I mean, most of that was all fighting. I don't think we got anything out by knowing how to fight at the end of the day. But I'm serious. It was just nothing but fighting. But, you know, but you can't get some out of it. You should be able to get some out of it. And the way things are, you just got to adjust. This is how it's going to be. This is what I need to do. Even in walkthroughs, you need to know exactly what it's going to take for you to make this play. And you need to have those mental reps all the time. Because this is how I used to play the game. I approached the game. I had this little short period of time. I get my pre-snap read in. I know if they're in this formation, I know this is where I need to be. This is what I can do, a little extra, and I play my tendencies. So that mental rep needs to come in, and you need to be prepared, and you need to go, and especially these young guys that are trying to make the team. And you can't have those mental errors, just like you indicated, all these offsides, all these holding, all these things that are just going to set you back and be a penalized team. But we can't afford that. We need to be a less penalized team, and we need to be a more proactive and a better execution team moving forward.
4: Okay, so speaking of that, execution. So back in the day, we had 4 preseason games. A lot of starters didn't typically play that last game, but you had the next week when you started the regular season. So if you didn't play for 2 weeks, that's fine. Nowadays, Banks, if guys didn't play last week, didn't play this weekend, and then you got 2 weeks of your opening game, you technically have had 4 weeks of no live real action. So as a starter, how do you stay sharp, or how are you in sync, or how are you ready to go if, you know, there's not enough WD-40 to knock off the rust in that first game? You basically got 4.5 weeks until you've played.
14: And that is correct, and that's what's happening with a lot of days, especially with these big-time veterans that they keep, you know, hold back, and they believe that they will be prepared just through their mental reps, also through watching film, and they know how to prepare for the upcoming game. You'll have those type of players, and they'll probably come out there and play just like they've been playing the whole time. Now you have these other players that may not be able to make that transition from not being able to hit, not being able to see a play going live speed, full speed, with an opportunity to make that play as far as making a tackle or making a hit. They might not be able to make that adjustment. Again, we know live bullets are just totally different for these guys. Now, let's say a Buda Baker. I wouldn't be concerned by Buda Baker. I got to be honest.
4: Sure.
14: Say a Josh Sweat. I honestly wouldn't even be concerned about him, just as long as he makes sure he's healthy. He knows what he needs to do, especially when you're playing the defensive end, you're on the outside majority of the time, unless it's a short yardage play or goal line play. Normally, you just got really one person to defend, unless a linebacker or a tight end comes out. I mean, linebacker, but a running back comes to chip you just to slow you down. Other than that, you're just out there making some plays. And so his transition adjustment is not as difficult. But if you're looking at a linebacker, you're looking at a secondary person, their adjustment is a lot different, especially when it's live bullets. And you got a receiver coming at you 110 miles an hour, and all you did was sit up there and pay pity-pat during practice. Now you got to go up there and guard this guy that's this top level guy and you really wasn't prepared, that's when it shows up. And that's when it hurts us as a team. We got some teams that understand how to do that. And they really thrive on being able to be that team and not practice as much as far as hitting. But then we got other teams that can't afford to not have some practices where it's padded. The guys don't understand if they fit and get them correctly.
3: Banks, let me go to what we might see on Friday. Do you think that with the twos and the threes and maybe even fours on the field, that is it going to be a sloppy game, in your opinion, like what we saw last weekend, or do you expect it to be a little cleaner?
14: So this is going to be on Coach LaFleur. We're going to see his coachability. I guess that, I don't think that's in a dictionary, but I'm a patent it, coachability.
3: I like it.
14: Because he's going to see if he's able to get these guys prepared, get them motivated, get them to make the right decision, right choices through his what he does in his practices leading up to this game. Because it's going to be important to him, because I said this in some of our other conversations, those second and third guys got to be developed, because we don't know, and NFL stands for not long, next man up. We know all those things. And you got to be ready with your second and thirds to be able to sustain this 17-week season or 17-game week, 18-week season, and be ready to hopefully get into the playoffs. If you don't have those guys developed, you're going to sell yourself short, because we had a lot of the major guys get hurt last year. And those second and third guys had to come in, and they didn't fare as well as we hoped they would. So you got to hopefully LaFleur has them ready to play, had a mindset, and those guys come up and step up and do what they need to do again to make this team, but also be able to be productive, especially when it's down the line, when it's week six, seven, when some guys are injured.
3: It's always great, pal. You always improve this show when you're on it. We appreciate you. Thank you, Banks. Have a good day.
4: We like your coachability, Banks.
3: I like it. I'm going to keep that, too. Yeah.
14: All right, guys. You take care.
3: There you go. That's Michael Bankston, everybody. Former Cardinal and Bengal defensive lineman. 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When we come back, a little random fact of the day, and we'll do some football at 50 as well. Rockin' Minutes with Jimmy B, ESPN 620.
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1: All right, everybody, welcome back in. We're hanging out here today at Wright Honda. We're here until 4 o'clock this afternoon. Guy just came by, took a photo of this Minooch. Oh, you paid him to do it.
2: Oh, absolutely. Yeah. I want people to actually prove that don't see us on YouTube.
1: Uh-huh, yeah.
2: We're actually working out here at Wright Honda.
1: Yes, yeah.
2: Yeah, we are working
1: out understand.
2: Here.
1: Let's do a little random fact. What do you got?
2: Well, this is very interesting. This is the first time I've seen this, and I remember reading about this story, but... Mm-hmm. The HBO comedy Curb Your Enthusiasm once helped save the man from being falsely accused of murder.
1: That is true.
2: Now, Larry David's acclaimed series happened to be filming at Dodger Stadium the night the murder happened. Their cameras miraculously caught Juan Catalan proving his alibi true as well as his innocence. So somebody tried to pin the murder on. I remember it was in the parking lot of the Dodgers game.
1: Yes, it was.
2: It was a Dodgers-Giants game.
1: Giants, yes, it was.
2: And there was a murder, and some people saw, you know, they saw Juan Catalan and tried to pin it on him.
1: Yep.
2: And then there's all this footage that was out there from not only the security cameras, but Curb Your Enthusiasm just happened to be filming out there. They go through all the footage, and the defense goes, "Hey, Mr. Prosecutor, here's his alibi. He was
1: right
2: nowhere
1: there.
2: To be found."
1: Yeah, he's right there.
2: He was over there. The murder happened over. He was there. The murder happened over here. So you just talk about, thank you, Lord.
1: Yes.
2: For covering. And but that's it. That's our random fact of the day.
1: Just, it's an incredible story. It really is.
2: I miss Curb Your Enthusiasm.
1: I know.
2: Larry David's phenomenal. But that's a case where they're trying to pin a murder on you. And you're going, wait a second.
1: Yeah.
2: I was over there. The murder happened there, and then Curb the Enthusiasm just happened to be filming and catching them as they're doing a parking lot scene. And it might have been from that same game Larry David was doing.
1: Yeah, it was the same game.
2: Unbelievable.
1: Yeah.
2: So there's your random fact of the day.
1: Hey, everybody, football's here. We all know what that means. It means we're going to be at Big's American Bar and Grill Monday nights. And at halftime of the Monday night game, you get a chance to roll the dice for $25,000. How much, Minooch?
2: 25,000 ducats.
1: Woo! 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Minooch, what do you got?
2: A little football 50. Just to kind of recap, all the major conferences have come out being against any NFL player that has signed to come back for their fifth year. So the judge that has allowed it is allowing, long story short, for those players to be waived in the National Football League and to basically come back. So in the case of Daquan Wright from the Cleveland Browns, and I forget the other young man's name that's going to be coming back. They were both formerly with Ole Miss, and they're now coming back to LSU under Lane Kiffin's tutelage.
1: There you go.
2: So everybody is not condoning it. They're going to have all kinds of guidelines to prevent that. Now, the SEC, even though they don't condone it, are basically saying we can't let this happen, are still allowing Lane Kiffin and LSU to bring on both of the players. Now, Lane Kiffin spoke.

0: that you could come back for a fifth year. So if you had one more year and you were graduating and didn't go play pro football, you could come back for one more year.
1: Correct.
0: Because it all happened after the stance. It happened after it was all said and done. So he's now saying the NCAA did not institute its new 5-for-5 rule, allowing all players 5 full seasons of playing time in 5 years until June. Well, by that time, these guys had signed contracts.
1: They had.
0: And were getting ready to go to a camp. Now, okay, I get it. Now that's constituted that you're allowed to do it. So here's my question for Lane Kiffin, a lot of players, is if it was June that you're allowed to come back and you had signed a contract and you didn't go to camp till mid-July, well, why not do it at the end of June? Just say, I want to dissolve my contract and I want to come back.
1: They were trying to make the team.
0: But they make the team. And here's also the key. Those two individuals, Daquan Wright and the other individual, have to give their money back coming back to college, their bonus money or whatever they earned at that pro. So there's Lane Kiffin, as he always does, trying to spin on it.
1: But he was playing by the rules.
0: Exactly.
1: By the current rules, he is okay.
0: But your SEC says they're not in favor of it.
1: Yeah.
0: Where all the other conferences said we're not going to allow it.
1: Big Ten has already passed it. You wait for the Big 12, the Pac-12, and also the ACC to have similar votes as well. When we come back, Jess Van Raphorst is going to be our guest. We're talking ASU.
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1: Everybody here at Ride Honda. He is the 1987 Rose Bowl champion. He was the QB who was slinging it everywhere. Jeff Van Raphorst is our guest. He now is, of course, part of the Sun Devil Radio Network. Jeff, welcome in. We look forward to having you on the show. I know that Kenny Dillingham has not come out and named a quarterback yet. But in your estimation, with what you've seen so far, do you have a feeling whom it might be?
2: No, I mean, I obviously they went out and got Bowley from Kentucky, and I think he's, you know, he gives you a big body guy with a strong arm. I would think he'd be the number one, you know, that would get the shot. And Mikey Keene's doing a nice job from what little I've seen, and then just hearing everybody. But, you know, it's interesting with a quarterback battle. You'd like somebody to separate and just make it so obvious, but we worry about in the media. I think the coaches already know. They've already got that figured out. They're thinking ahead to the first and second, third game already. And so, I'd be surprised if it wasn't Cutter.
3: So when you, from what you've heard, Rapper, and what you've seen so far, what are some of the qualities for Bowley when you watch this young man, this transfer, good size, got good arm, good ability, movement, et cetera, et cetera. What are some of the pros from that standpoint, from your quarterback guy, that you like about this young man?
2: I mean, you know, you kind of start with size, right? I mean, being able, you know, being able to see over the line and navigate the ball. It's hard really, you know, and you know this, Manoush, when you watch a scrimmage because you're playing against your team, you get live bullets against somebody else. But, you know, the thing you want to see from a big guy like that is accuracy. Sure. And, you know, big-bodied guys, foot placement, staying on rhythm, timing. And watching him in practice, you know, what I like is when he's decisive with the ball, it comes out really good. Mm-hmm. It's, you know, any quarterback, when they got to go from two to three or they got to move in the pocket, their eyes get affected, their ability to find a check down or another one and deliver an accurate ball. You know, I think it's the last part of that sentence that Bowley's going to have to really show us, because this touchdown to interception ratio was, you know, wasn't real strong last year. Mm-hmm.
3: So, and I'm jumping ahead just a little bit with that in place. With him starting against Morgan State, and you've been a quarterback for years. You've been broadcasting for many, many years. I mean, when you watch a young QB initially the first part of the season, when is it you see him get it? Is it that first game, or is it halfway through the season, the second game, the third game? When is it when you start to see him get it?
2: You know, I think I wish I could tell you it was a certain game, but I think, sure. You know, I think you have an idea of who the guy is by the third or fourth game.
3: Okay.
2: And, you know, so for me, the third, depending on the schedule, the third or fourth game, I think we'll have a really good idea of who this team is, who the quarterback is, obviously by the third game.
3: Sure.
2: Because you're going to have, you know, an easy game up front, and then you go to Texas A&M, you know, in College Station. That's going to be just probably as tough a game as any quarterback in ASU's history ever has had as far as an opposing environment, right?
3: Sure.
2: And then you go on the road, you got to navigate that and play Kansas, you know, in Wembley with that distraction. So, you know, we'll know exactly, you know, what we've got and how he's going to play. But, you know, I think the other thing that, and Dan, you know, you played the position, is some, you know, good offenses can help a quarterback, and you can help them with a run game. You can help them with multiple wide receivers. And, you know, that's one thing that ASU has this year, is they've got a deep wide receiver set that they're going to be able to at least put a lot more pressure at multiple positions, you know, in the passing game. Running game should be strong. And, you know, arguably, you know, it's probably one of the better setups for a quarterback in the last, you know, 5-10 years as far as depth that Kenny's been able to build.
1: All right. So my follow-up question, because you referenced the game in London.
3: Is that K-Who?
1: I knew you were going to say that.
3: Yeah, I cannot say K-Who.
1: I know you can't. So, Jeff, they didn't do international games when Manoush was playing, when you were playing. Now they fly all over the world to play football. Have you gotten an impact at all how it impacts the players and the coaching staff when you know you got to fly that long on the plane?
2: You know, well, when Dan's older than I am, and they, you know, I was around with a jet engine. The blimp just was really tough to get into Manhattan, Kansas. But, yeah, you know, so I played in the preseason game with the Broncos, and we did it in London. And, it, you know, I think you look at a couple of things, right? Time zones, distractions. It's going to it'd be interesting to talk to Kenny about how he's going to work on install. Mm-hmm. You know, he's going to have to get a lot of stuff done, you know, in the first, especially in that first week. Because second game, you know, you got to throw everything at, you can at right. Texas A&M. Then you got to clean stuff up. And it's going to, I think that's going to be the challenge is, you know, you're going to have a modified week. You got travel. And I think that's really kind of where the technology piece comes in that Dan and I didn't have. You know, the ability for coaches to do cut-ups on a flight with Wi-Fi, throw it out to an iPad to a student 20 rows behind you, you know, at 30,000 feet, and you're all of a sudden looking at, you know, your red zone drill, Dan, or you're looking at, you know, a blitz period. You know, we didn't have that. We'd have to go back to a room and put up, you know, videotape monitors and all that kind of stuff. So technology will help in that. I think the bigger thing with London that I'm looking at, you guys, is the sheer number of players that are traveling. NFL roster is going to take maybe 50 guys to London. Mm-hmm. You know, we're probably taking 110. And so now you're looking at, you know, split, you know, how do you, and that's not counting trainers and equipment and logistics and everybody. So, you know, they're using multiple hotels. And I think it's a bigger apple than probably the people in Europe thought if they just thought they could go from a pro team and bring over a college team.
3: So Jeff, when you guys get done playing A&M, are you guys going to fly from there directly to London? Is that kind of the game plan that I'm hearing? Is that true?
2: That's what they're talking about. You know, I'm not sure. I haven't seen their final of when they're going out. I'm actually going to take a couple of days off and go over to London and see, my daughter lives over in Germany with our two grandkids. She works, my daughter ironically works for Adidas, which we're in Adidas school, so that works out well.
3: Nice.
2: But yeah, so I'm going to go over early and check it out and be around there. And I think the team's going to do the same thing. And that's going to be the interesting thing for Kenny to navigate, right? You know, what a great experience
3: sure.
2: for these players. At the same time, you got to win football games and get ready. And I don't call them college athletes anymore. You know, or student athletes, because I'm not sure what these guys are now. You know, I think they're professional athletes that go to school. That's a whole nother dialogue.
3: Yeah, we've had a few segments on that, Jeff. You can imagine
4: football mercenaries.
3: I want to back up a little bit. Your Morgan State, it should be a good game. I call it should be a real nice scrimmage. A lot of guys play, and then you just mentioned you go right to the fire of A&M at College Station, and then you move on from there. How do you nowadays, Jeff, get ready where the physicality has been taken out of a lot of practices prior to Morgan State? Be physical, try to get things ironed out, and then go play big boy ball in big boy country. How is that going to work, or how do you prepare for that?
2: Yeah. Well, I think you know, you have to start preparing in January.
3: Sure.
2: You know,
3: sure.
2: And it comes with down the strength program and your intensity. I don't know. Have you guys ever seen the new weight room that they just updated at ASU?
4: Yes, I did. I did see some video of that. Yes.
3: The virtual. Excuse me, Jeff. Great. I did the virtual tour.
2: Okay. You're a millennial now. That's good. I like that. Did you put a little thumbs up icon and did you have an emoji?
3: You better believe it, man. Hey, I might be old, but I'm growing. I'm gonna stay young. I'm 45 and holding rapper. Just so you know, I'm moving on.
2: You know, the nice thing is your radio partner. Like when he gets emoji, he can just throw a rock up there, and it's just simple. You know who it is. You know, I think what Kenny has tried to do. You know, they gave us a tour of the new weight room, and it's all set up with multiple stations, but there's this massive TV screen in there, and Kenny's trying to foster competition in everything that's done and trying to maximize every day, every rep. And when you go into workout, you know, you'll have a 25 or 28, 30 squat racks, and they're all hooked up to weights and they're monitored. They got cameras and it all shows on a big screen like a Peloton. And you can see everybody's output. And I think that's how you get ready for physicality, is you make the off season rough. Then when you go into Tonizona, you know, you've got to hit. You've got to have live, you know, contact. I was over at practice the other day and it was hot, you know, and you make it miserable. Because going to College Station is going to be miserable. It's going to be physical and it's going to be intimidating. Mm-hmm. And you know, as much as you can get ready for it, you get ready for it. But at the end of the day, it's, you know, it's an opportunity to do what no ASU team has ever done. I don't know if any team in ASU history, I'm going to go back and look at it, other than maybe the two Rose Bowl teams that played in front of 100,000 people or near 100,000 people.
4: Right.
3: Yeah, I was going to say, because as you're talking, I'm sitting there going, well, when I got to K-State, you know, how do you prepare yourself for going into Lincoln, Nebraska, or to Missouri, or to Norman, Oklahoma, or to Auburn, on and on and on. You just, those coaches have got you, and I thought it was a good comment that they get you ready in the spring to be able to handle it. Now, again, you got to ignore the noise if you can, but that's still going to be a hell of a learning experience, I would think, for those kids.
2: It's going to be phenomenal. I mean, you know, if you're a coach, what a way to build on that. All right, guys, that's as bad as it's ever going to get.
3: Sure.
2: You just went through, the valley of Hades. really, now it's getting them focused up front. Like, you got a chance to do something to really set the world, you know, the Jake Plummer, 19-0, you know, beat Nebraska. Mm-hmm. You know, you have that opportunity. And I think it's a really good opportunity for Kenny and his staff. I'm really curious, though, you guys, about what happens. And I'm going to spend a lot of time looking into Sunday, Monday, Tuesday, mm-hmm. and look at hydration and film and prep. Because that flight to London, I'm thinking it's 9 hours, eight or nine hours.
4: Is, yeah, mm-hmm. sure. Yeah.
2: Hey, you look at time zones, right?
4: Yep.
2: You got to get these guys hydrated. They're going to leave College Station Saturday night, fly back. I mean, there's going to be the medical crew is going to be worth their weight in gold this week. And we've got, you know, a great group of Jaron Garcia and Anikar Chhabra and the Mayo guys.
4: All right. We'll let you run on this one. Morgan State is the opener. When you are a player, not a person or a player that has played 3 or 4 years, or this is like your fourth year, let's say this is your second year playing, and you're going to go up against Morgan State, knowing the following weekend is Texas A&M at Texas A&M. What's the mindset? Are you going to just say, okay, we can just get off the bus and win this game? Or because it's the first game of the season, are you still really fired up?
2: Yeah, no, I think you're fired up. I think Kenny's recruited guys that want to play. Every game is important. To me, I think having a tough number two makes you maybe dial in a little bit more for the opener. You know, if you would have went Morgan State, Hawaii, you know, it might be a tendency to say, okay, you know, we got kind of two teams that we should win. And then there's this big game down the road. Mm-hmm. I think that behemoth in College Station lurking at number two would definitely have my attention. Like, okay, we've got one game to work through, you know, all of our communication issues to make sure we're locked in. Then we got to clean it up, but we got to be pitch perfect week two. I would think I would be a little more dialed in. What about you, Dan? What's your take?
3: Oh, absolutely. I mean, you got to be fired up and dialed in because you got to get ready. I mean, you can't ignore Morgan State. Let's just put that. You got to be focused, dialed in, and take it one play at a time. And then you build off of that going into Texas A&M. You can't overlook Morgan State and be worried or concerned. You just got to try to handle as best things as you can at Morgan State and then build off it from that standpoint.
2: Yeah, and I think the coaches, you know, the way that people coach nowadays is they really focus on, you know, the enemies ourselves.
3: Sure.
2: And we've got to control, we control. We've got to be, you know, you hear all the cliches in football, but we need to be our best version, whether we're playing Morgan State or whether Texas A&M. And I thought in 2024, I thought Kenny's team really did a good job of that. You know, week in, week out, just when the ball was rolled out, those guys came to play. And I think that's what Kenny's looking for, is just a bunch of guys that no matter where, when, what the conditions are going to scrap. And as a fan, honestly, I love that. I know going back and looking, like, remember the Dennis Erickson years?
3: Oh, yeah. Yeah, sure.
2: You know, the people were getting turned off, you know, fans were getting turned off to ASU football because of the big cyclical nature. The highs were great and the lows were great. And it was just this big whipsaw, like, what am I going to see each week? And then, Kenny stabilized in 2024 and has just played hard. You know, last year we got the injury bug, but I thought we played, you know, relatively hard and did, you know, pretty good job. But fans want to see consistency. Coaches are going to coach to that, and they're going to coach to that all-out effort on that play and then move on. And it doesn't matter where that field is. But it's funny, we say all this stuff if you're, you know, if you're a fan, you're a dad, a parent, a grandfather, a brother, uncle, you circle the second week on your schedule on
3: November
2: 12th.
3: Yeah, you do.
2: That's not a lie.
3: Oh, absolutely. And by the way, Rapper, you know, there's Jeff Van Rapphorst modeling the 1986 uniforms. Some 40 years later, they're going to go back to them. Yeah. I think they focused on more Jeff Van Rapphorst in the pocket versus the Rose Bowl photo that it was. They kind of poo-pooed the Rose Bowl and gave all the love to the uniforms. I just was like, I just kind of backhanded compliment there, Rapper.
2: There, you know, it's crazy to think this that long ago, but yeah, they're going back to the colors that we wore, and the look, really the iconic look. And, you know, I'm okay with the pitchforks, but I think Sparky just crushes it every day to have Sparky up there, maroon and gold, you know, some of the logos. It'll be an interesting year, you know, as teams reflect, you know, on that Rose Bowl team and the colors. I'm super excited. I think they're going to try to do something at the end of the year. I know Graham Rossini's and the athletic staff are working on bringing everybody back, but we're certainly going to come back and you know, cheer on and shake our heads and go, where did the decades go? And hopefully this team, you know, plays with that same swagger, same physicality, and same speed.
3: Can I tell you, Rapper, you always look the part, buddy. You were good. You looked the part. You're looking. You got the swag. By the way, Rock and I take extra large. Jimmy takes extra small. So when you see your daughter who works for Adidas, you
4: swag,
3: know, we're not that proud to not get some Adidas swag, Rapper.
2: You know, everybody loves swag, right? You know, Dan was like this one on his recruiting trip to K-State, too. This was his version of NIL, and he's still working it. I mean, it's impressive.
3: Damn, Skippy. Don't you forget it either, Rapper.
2: Appreciate you guys. Thank you.
4: Great to have you on the show, Rapper. Thank you, man. That's Jeff Van Rapphorst, everybody. You can hear him. Sun Devil Radio Network. He is their radio analyst. 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
4: 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All right, a quick timeout. When we come back, we're going to do some conversation about the upcoming final exhibition game for the Arizona Cardinals. 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
1: It's Simi Fehilko with a touchdown for the Cardinals, who take the lead. 9:16 to play in the second. The new score, Cardinals 13, Raiders 7. 10-yard touchdown pass from Gardner Minshew.
2: Thank you to Arizona Sports for the highlight. Rest in peace to the one, the only, Dolly Parton.
3: Gonna miss her.
2: Yep, absolutely. There is a football Friday night. Mnooch, I know that you would watch four-year-olds play flag football in your backyard. I get that. But it's hard for me to get excited about watching two threes and fours playing. And if it's going to be sloppy like it was last weekend, the interest is waning.
3: Yeah, I think the biggest thing from last week, I think I was disappointed that a lot more starters didn't play.
2: Okay.
3: Whether it be the Dallas Cowboys.
2: I remember you championed that.
3: Yeah.
2: You wanted to see some guys out
3: yes.
2: there.
3: Yes. And I think that this is it pretty much I think on the initial part of the season puts a little bit of a detriment to seeing a lot of teams hitting first gear or hitting all four gears until maybe the third game or fourth game of the regular season.
2: Mm-hmm.
3: So when you look at this, and I think a lot of people echo your sentiments, Jimmy, that why do I need to watch just a bunch of backups, free agents, rookies
2: right.
3: play
2: yeah.
3: when we're seeing the sloppy play going up and down the field? For me, I like to watch coordination of the quarterback receivers.
2: Okay.
3: I want to see how teams run block. I want to see how teams protect if their blitz is on. By the way, Nick Rawls, the defensive coordinator for the Cardinals, was bringing the heat a few times against the Cowboys, but they picked it up.
2: Right.
3: They found the man-to-man coverage, and they executed on him. And that's the other term I look forward to is, no matter who's playing, how do they execute? Are they sloppy? Do they get the ball out? Do they block? Are they tackling? And aside, there was three drives. The Cardinals had the three drives. And you pretty much saw the three touchdowns called back, right? So if you're Rivaldo Fairweather, you're lucky you didn't get cut last week after that game. Because if this was back in the day, you would have been cut that night.
2: I was just going to say, they would have said,
3: you're
2: thank
3: done.
2: You, nice bowling.
3: Yeah, exactly. Good luck and good bowling.
2: Yes.
3: To let the door hit you in the rear end on the way out.
2: Yeah.
3: Because he was responsible. The two touchdown runs were holding on him.
2: Yes.
3: The touchdown catch to Fairweather was him, but he pushed off
2: on
3: the defender.
2: Yeah.
3: So there's three there. So those are the things I think you'd look at if you're a fan, if you're a football junkie like myself or fanatic, is watching good, basic, fundamental blocking, tackling, execution of the passing game. Otherwise, you're just watching it for the sake of, God, I can't wait for this thing to get over.
2: Yeah.
3: And we go to the regular season coming up September 9th and through that weekend to the 13th. So that's, for me, and I think a lot of folks, if that guy's fighting for a second-team spot, what is it? If he's helping to just make it, like you had Fehoko right there,
2: mm-hmm.
3: nice touchdown catch.
2: Yep.
3: He's had a couple in the preseason.
2: Yep.
3: What can he do as the fourth or fifth receiver? What can he do on special teams? I think you also look at Jalen Brooks. I think he might be the fourth receiver or the fifth, and he might be on kickoff returns.
2: Okay.
3: So the gist of that is if you're going to be a backup as a running back, receiver, it's like a tight end, whatever, if I'm going to keep you on my team, you've got potential number one.
2: Okay.
3: And then number two, how are you going to serve me as far as special teams are concerned? So there's a lot more that I'm looking at in a game overall
2: okay.
3: than just, oh, man, they suck. They couldn't complete a pass.
2: How fans look at
3: they,
2: it.
3: They had three false starts.
2: Yeah.
3: They had three holding calls. They couldn't hit the water from the boat. Guys couldn't catch a cold in the middle of Antarctica naked in a freezer. I mean, just that kind of stuff you think about. That's what I'm looking at.
2: Okay.
3: Execution.
2: All right. In 30 seconds, they're not going to play any starters.
3: Doesn't look like it at this time.
2: So does that wane your interest or not? Or are you just going to stand on that hill that you just talked
3: about? No, I think there'll be some starters on defense. I want to say that I look at the back position.
2: Right.
3: And I think right now with Denzel Burke, Starling Thomas V, and Max Melton, there's some competition.
2: Okay.
3: The other side, pretty much Will Johnson's going to start.
2: Yeah, I agree.
3: But I think Sean Murphy Bunting will get some reps. And then the slot corner, I think it could come down between Garrett Williams and Isaiah Oliver. Now, I think that combination of those three positions, mm-hmm. you may see starters, backups playing a lot. Buda Baker doesn't need to play.
2: No, he doesn't.
3: So Ketan Crawford will probably play most of the game. And you might see Isaiah Oliver move over to strong safety. There'll be a combination, I think, more on the defensive side
2: okay.
3: than the offensive side. But I will say this. As far as the offensive side, I think that offensive line, for a lot of the guys like the Hayden Connors of the world, the Josh Friars of the world, and Ole Udah of the world, they need to be consistent in their blocking, pass blocking, and run blocking to assure that they're still going to be in a backup role on that offensive line.
2: All right, we're here at Wright Toyota. We're going to be here until 4 o'clock. Where are we going to be on Thursday? At Twin Peaks. That's right, in Tempe. That's it, Twin Peaks in Tempe. And we're going to be there with all of our friends, and three people are going to be throwing down Michelob Ultras and Bud Lights. And right now, Twin Peaks also has Busch Light aluminums as well. We'll see you in the marketplace in Tempe on Thursday. It is Twin Peaks. When we come back, more on the upcoming Packers and Cardinals. Bob McManaman is going to be our guest. Right now, let's get you to a 620 ESPN Sports Center update.
4: 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I'm Matt Lazarus. The D-backs were shut out 7-0 by the Cubs last night as they dropped the first of three from Chase Field. But Arizona will look to bounce back tonight and even the series at a game apiece as they try to pick up ground in what is a tight National League wildcard race. Brandon Pfaadt will get the start for the Snakes with first pitch set for 640 and pregame coverage getting underway at 6 on 98.7 FM, also streaming live on the Arizona Sports app. This Rockin' Minooch with Jimmy B Sports Update is driven by Wright Honda. 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
2: All right, everybody, we are here at Wright Honda in Scottsdale. Frank Lloyd Wright Boulevard is where we are located. And we've got another half hour here at this great location. Bobby Mack is our guest. You can follow him on X at AZ Bobby Mack. Again, that's at AZ Bobby Mack. Robert, welcome, pal, as always. So I asked Minooch this question. I'll ask you the same question. How excited are you about Friday night?
8: I don't know what's happening Friday night.
3: I think he just answered the question.
2: He did. See, Minooch went on this spiel about, well, I'm looking at it like a coach. I'm going to watch this and this and this. And you and I are like, well, what's happening on Friday night?
8: They're not going to play their starters or anything, so it's going to be a snooze fest, in my opinion. The practice will be interesting, maybe, you know, but that last preseason game of the year is a snooze fest.
3: Yeah. It's just so interesting that, and I agree to that point. I'm looking at rookies and free agents and all that kind of stuff. I need therapy a little bit, Bob.
2: He does.
3: I love watching this stuff, but from that standpoint, how is he going to control? How's he going to get these guys ready with virtually almost 3.5 weeks before you play against the Chargers? Will a lot of the main work come from the joint practices if you're not going to get any work at all in the Friday night preseason game?
8: Well, some guys will get work. They just won't be on the team. So they'll get work in Tempe and in the meeting rooms and the film rooms. And, you know, hopefully they're ready. It's nice to see that they signed Froholt to an extension, and they got Josh Sweat back, and they finally did something with Trey Benson. That's all good news. Had to sign the players because of some injuries. So that was – they're being proactive. How ready will they be? I don't know.
2: I lost you there just for a second, but you're back now. My follow-up to that is that now, after they play this game on Friday, they don't do anything for almost 3.5-4 weeks. I mean, isn't that am I doing?
8: September 13th is quicker than that, isn't it?
2: No.
3: It's you got 2 weeks. You got this Sunday.
2: Yeah.
3: Then you got 2 weeks. So it's 3 weeks. So if you're not playing this week, you will have not played for 4 or 5 weeks. In some cases, 5 weeks for some guys.
8: Oh, I don't know. More time, the merrier for me. I know that. I think, once they get back into Tempe and huddle up, they'll be just fine. And, well, just fine is might be pushing it a little bit. But, you know, they'll be back to where their roots are, and they'll get back to business. And I don't know really how much this preseason helped the Cardinals or hurt the Cardinals at all. I thought it would help them, but I don't think it really has. I think they didn't learn as much as they should have.
3: Yeah.
8: They lost a couple key guys to some weird injuries. And, you know, there are some positives. Like I said, Josh Sweat is back. Mm-hmm. Let's see what he's able to do this week, if he's able to do anything. Mm-hmm. That's a positive. Now, if somebody else could just step up and learn how to sack a quarterback, we'll be okay.
3: Well, and Bob, I think that's what Jimmy was alluding to. This team needs so much work, and you're not seeing a lot of work from the starters. And from that standpoint, even some of the second teamers. So if they're not getting the work in the preseason at all, and then practice is one thing, so how's that going to help them September 13th if this team that was 3-14 is not getting the necessary work to become better versus just practicing?
8: Well, like I said, I think they're getting work in training camp practices. I do believe playing live action does help in most cases for a lot of players. But do you think they're going to run Josh Sweat out against the Packers?
3: No.
8: I don't know if they should or if they would. I don't think they will.
3: Well,
8: you have training practices for.
3: Yeah. So what's going to be the game plan? Are you aware of what they're for when they have the joint practices starting tomorrow? What is the game plan to try to assimilate as much as they can? We all talk about the work, getting their work in, knowing they're going to have 2 weeks off before that first game.
8: I think they're going to go ones versus ones opposing teams, which I think is smart if they stick to that plan. And they'll be, offense versus defense on one side and the same on the other. And that'll be good. First, second team gets their chances on different fields. That's usually how it's done, but we'll see. There's been so many fights during these these things that I'm sure something's going to happen. I don't think you're going to see the LaFleur brothers meet at the 50 and duke it out.
3: Bob, if it's any solace to the team, weren't the Texans and Saints each fined $500,000 for the brouhahas that they had? Maybe that's a sign for the coaches to tell these guys, hey, back away or we're going to get fined $500,000.
2: Yeah.
8: And the coaches, the brothers, have talked about that. So I think it'll be scaled down to a point where that if something does happen, it'll be quick and painless, hopefully. And nobody jumps in and makes it worse. That's what you hope for. You want to get production here. You want to get something out of this, not just to, blow off stress and steam. So, but again, I'm not going to be there, so I won't be able to tell you what's happening. You guys will have to check out AZ Central and Teo Mackey.
3: We will do it.
2: See, that's what we do, Bob. We rely on you, and then when you tell us, hey, I'm not going to be there, okay, then we go to AZ Central, and we dial everything in. It works perfect for us.
8: Oh, for sure. That's what I'm doing.
2: You work for them.
3: So what's the latest with Carson Beck, Bob? What's the scoop? Is he going to play, or he's questionable? What's the deal with him?
8: Up in the air. There's a chance. There's also a chance he won't.
2: Mm-hmm. Okay.
8: I don't know if they'll play. I'd like to see him play a little bit if the ribs allow. And even if it's just a couple series, I think that would be good for him. I think he should be fine by now. But, if you ever had rib issues, you know what it's like. Mm-hmm. They do tend to last, and they get to feel worse a couple weeks after the initial injury, and that can be painful, especially for a quarterback. Now he could, they could suit him up, protect him with the flak jacket, do some stuff. I think it would be great to see him get a series or two in him, regardless of whenever you want to put him out there. But I think you got to be careful with it.
2: Okay. One of the things that I found interesting is, what are they going to do at running back? They're just going to play the Bam Knights and Kiner and those guys, right? Yeah.
8: Yeah. Well, that's what they got to do. You know, you don't want to risk Tyler Allgeier, and they're not going to play Jeremiah Love. And it doesn't look like James Conner is ready for anything. So that's what you have to do. And then, you know, you got more decisions to make about, you know, what the order is going to be. I think it's going to be Allgeier and Love. And eventually, after a week, maybe two, Love is going to be the guy. I don't think it should even be that long of a process. You know, they're going to want to roll out a lot of different things they're not capable of doing right now, like 13 personnel, which means run. But I think they got to make sure that Love is ready. I think he will be by, I certainly hope he should be ready by opening day. I'd start him, but that's just me. And I'm not Mike LaFleur.
3: Bob, before you came on the last segment, as I went on a diatribe of why you should watch the last preseason game, one of the areas is that we talked about competition, and I got to imagine competition at cornerback and as well as receiver, those last remaining spots, or on the cornerback side, who those potential starters might be aside from Will Johnson. But I think the receiver side, there's some good competition on who they keep as the 4, 5, and 6 receiver.
8: Yeah, and it'll only be 6. There's no way they're keeping 7, and you know, M.A. Fihoko is making a case to be number 7, but I don't think he's going to make it. And, you know, the returner guy, Devin, is
3: DuVernay.
8: I just wonder, is that worth, you know, a roster spot? And I think it is for this team for now. That doesn't mean things.
9: This is a test of the emergency alert system. This is only a test.

0: I think 7, maybe 8 are under consideration there. So it's going to be interesting. And I think Fajoco is the one that's going to be kind of left in a lurch. But, you know, you got the practice squad. So, and there's other teams out there that are going to want to jump on guys. So we'll see. You know, we'll see.
1: Always good, pal, when you come on the show. We will not ask you next week about this game, okay? I promise.
0: I will be over by then, Jim.
1: you're the best. Bob McMahon.
2: Thank you, Bobby.
1: Thank you, man. You have a good day.
0: You're welcome. Thank you.
1: Okay, man. 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All right, coming up, Lerner and Rowe, one call, that's all. We continue here for another segment at Wright Honda. 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
9: Yeah, I think you're right. I think it is a really difficult position that, Cassell has put Torrey in. I think Torrey's doing his best to, sow that line. I think these guys are going to ultimately, welcome him back. I'm not sure they're going to, welcome him back with open arms or, sing kumbaya or whatever. But I think that they're going to be glad to have him back because he's a really good baseball player. And they're just going to try to move forward as best they can because he's going to help them win games.
10: That is Nick Pecoro, Arizona Republic beat writer, covers the team. He was on with us earlier today about the Cattell Marte situation and what a difficult spot that Torrey Lovello, the skipper of the D-backs, right now has been placed in. By the way, we had our State 48 Roofing It's Your Call question of the day, and it was essentially about Cattell Marte. And are you for him returning, or are you against him returning? What'd you come up with there?
11: It's interesting because the question with 5 weeks left, are you with or without Cattell Marte? So, Laz, we're going to defer to you. A, was without too big of a distraction, or B, with, he's an all-star. You can still go to at Rocky Manooch on X and at Rocky Manooch on Instagram. Which way are the folks leaning?
12: Believe it or not, which actually surprised me, 66.7% of the audience voted that they're better with Cattell Marte, and the other 33.3% said they are better without Cattell Marte.
10: Well, I get that they're better.
11: Well, they're better. I mean, are you with or with? That's not the question. It's not. It's are you with or without him? Basically, hey, look, if I'm without him, too big a distraction, or with him, he's an all-star. Now, we know that he's better, but are you happy to not have him, or are you happy? So,
10: yeah.
11: Do you think they understood the question there, Laz?
12: I think what they meant is they'd rather have him because he gives the D-backs a better chance of making the playoffs, or without because it's addition by subtraction and he's become a locker room cancer. I think they caught on to it, though. But it seems like the majority of D-back fans out there listening would rather have him back with the club for this playoff push.
11: Okay, so that's kind of a description of our society right now. We're a very enabling, entitling society versus standing on principle and verve, okay? And that's kind of like, well, you know what? He's better. Is he really? He gets in there? Is he not going to be a distraction? You got all this minutia surrounding him on top of it. So I just sit there and go, well, we know he's going to be better. And it's like, well, there's 5 weeks left, and we really need him versus, hey, how about we stand on some principle for what this guy's done, not once, not twice, but three times to this team. And how can you trust him? So
10: that's, for me, that's the big point right there. How can you trust him?
11: Yeah, so I voted with because he's too big of a distraction.
10: Okay.
11: And on top of that, I think what's happening is those players in that clubhouse, whether they realize it or not, is management, i.e. Torrey Lovello, i.e. Mike Hazen, or ownership are going, they're enabling a guy for doing some bad things. Okay, you know what? Just don't let it happen again, Johnny. Okay, that's twice. Hey, we really don't want you to do that again. And number three, hey, Johnny, we told you not to do that anymore because it really disrupts. But you know what? That's okay. Come on back. Sooner or later, those guys in that clubhouse going, what the hell's going on here?
10: Well, but baseball, three strikes and you're out.
11: Exactly.
10: Right? Three strikes and you're out.
11: Exactly. So my opinion, my feeling is, hey, look, we get it. Yeah, he's better with this team, and I get it. They're in the hunt for a wild card, but don't you have to take a stand? Don't you have to set a moral compass for that clubhouse?
10: Maybe not.
11: And so these other guys, well, if I screw up and I do something wrong, am I going to get three chances?
10: Yeah, there you go.
11: Hey, the first time, it's shame on me. Second time, it's shame on you, and you're gone, or you're moved, or whatever it is. So, and I also believe that there's not one guy that's any bigger or better than that team, than those other 25 guys in that clubhouse. So, just my opinion, might be a little old school of heartburn over this, but it's like over and over and over again. At what point do you say enough's enough?
10: I know.
11: You know what? Sorry, you brought this on yourself, Cattell. And on top of it, he hasn't been to the to see this ball club yet.
10: No, that's where I really, really say, okay, enough is enough. He has not had any meetings with any of his teammates. He met with a couple of front office and Torrey over at Salt River Fields, and that's it. Even Torrey Lovello after the games has said, I haven't heard from him since that meeting.
11: And he also said he's very heartbroken. He felt betrayed to what happened after the meeting.
10: Yeah.
11: So they obviously had an understanding in that meeting of how they're to move forward. And then to come back and just say the next day or a couple of days later, like, well, I feel betrayed. I'm brokenhearted. Well, okay. I mean, you get back with her, she breaks up. Okay, you get back with her, she breaks up. Guess what? She's going to break up with you again. I don't understand.
10: I get you.
11: I just am like, you know what? Three strikes, you're out.
10: Yeah.
11: If you fall for something, if you don't stand for something, you're gonna fall for everything. And they are coddling this guy, and they're soft. They're
10: soft peddling.
11: They are.
10: I can tell.
11: It's just amazing from a guy that's been there and done that.
10: Yep.
11: And in that locker room, and if anybody did this in football or did anything that was out there, it's like, okay, you screwed up. Okay, you screwed up. Next time you screw up, you're gone. There's got to be consequences.
10: That's not the way it is,
11: because for you Diamondback fans, this isn't a good look for you.

0: And you went to the playoffs without him.
1: Without him.
0: And you played without him, and you had success without him. I mean, it's sooner or later you got to do it.
1: All right, that's good enough for our Learner and Row. 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
0: Tomorrow, American Bar and Grill will be Packers reporter Peter Bukowski, our campus quickies, ASU, U of A, and NAU, and longtime Cleveland sportscaster Mudge Bishop Almanana from Biggs.
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2: I'm Christine Lisi. The Red Sox coming off four straight comeback wins, lead the Marlins 1-0 top of the second. Mickey Gasper with a solo home run off Tyler Phillips. Boston's 2.5 back of the Yankees for the top AL wildcard spot. No score for the American League leading Rays and Tigers. Top of the second inning as well. Tampa Bay's up 3.5 on the Yankees in the AL East. New York and Houston set to get underway shortly in the Bronx. The Big Ten passed a rule banning football players who've signed pro contracts from returning to play for one of its schools. Violating teams will be subject to having their head coach suspended for 50% of its remaining games, plus an undisclosed fine.

0: what's happening? It's Q Myers from Game Night here on ESPN Radio. Coming up on the show tonight, the Big Ten, they officially drew the line in the sand when it comes to pro players returning to college. We've got our NFL two-a-days and everything you need to know when it comes to Major League Baseball. Join me, Q Myers, and Emmett Golden for Game Night starting at 10 p.m. Eastern here on ESPN Radio.
1: My name is Whitney Allen, and I'm a widow. My husband, Ryan, died. We never thought we'd ever have to use life insurance, but the unexpected happened. With Ethos, signing up was fast and 100% online. 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
14: I'm Christine Lisi. Breaking news. Hours after the Big Ten announced a new formal policy, it won't allow football players with contracts to return to play at any of its schools. The SEC released its own statement that it too has a new policy. Under it, no SEC institution can have an athlete on its roster who previously declared for the NFL, NBA, or WNBA draft and did not appropriately withdraw, sign a pro contract, or has been listed on a professional roster. The commissioner can enforce penalties against schools which violate the policy. ACC Commissioner Jim Phillips told ESPN his conference plans to discuss that topic this week. Major League Baseball, after missing the last 3+ months with a back injury, Tyler Glasnow back on the hill for the Dodgers tonight. He's given up 3 runs on 4 hits. Atlanta leading LA 3-2 in the top of the third inning. Dodgers are a game back of the Brewers for the best record in the National League. Milwaukee and the Mets still scoreless in the top of the third. Red Sox up 1-0 on the Marlins, bottom five. A solo homer by Mickey Gasper has accounted for the game's only run. Rays leading the Tigers 1-0 top of the fifth on an RBI single by Johnny DeLuca. Yanner Diaz, a solo home run. Dalton Varsho with an RBI single. That's given the Astros a 2-0 lead on the Yankees in the bottom of the third inning. AL West leading Rangers and the AL Central leading White Sox are scoreless in the bottom of the first inning. Former NBA player Enes Kanter-Freedom banned by the Chicago Sky from Wintrust Arena